songs on this album, Gentle Jug, Volume 3, were recorded between 1960 and 1970 from hard bop jazz saxophone player Gene Ammons. You heard the classic Lush Life. With Steve Gadd and Nicholas Sample from 2012, here's One Day I'll Fly Away. Randy Crawford and Joe Sample.

Their very last studio album, Music Magic, was released in 1977, led by Chick Corea, Return to Forever, Do You Ever. Popular singer Patti Page had the original recording of And So to Sleep Again. In early 1951, by the fall of that year, Coleman Hawkins recorded his version of the song.

an early 1930s recording of Them Their Eyes from Bing Crosby. With Paul Chambers and Philly Joe Jones, here's Sonny Clark with a Dizzy Gillespie song, Bebop, from 1957.

late 1990s recording of the standard Evening in Paris from jazz pianist Hal Yelper. Recorded in Los Angeles, California, the album Mirror Mirror was released in 1980 from the MPS label in Germany. Sax player Joe Henderson, here is Blues for Liebersprung.

It's time to begin the last hour of classic jazz, which includes music from Shelley Mann, Grant Green, Eric Dolphy, and Oscar Peterson. Roland Kirk begins this hour with his recording of Silver Lization.

1954 release, Early Art, considered to be a must for 1950s bop collectors. I'll Walk Alone from Art Farmer. Teaming up with the Oscar Peterson Trio, here's Ben Webster with their 1960 version of How Deep Is the Ocean, an early 1930s composition by Irving Berlin.

Les Brown and his band of renown, The Man with the Golden Arm from 1962. On this next song, Ralph's New Blues, a Milt Jackson composition, Eric Dolphy, who normally played the alto sax, played a bass clarinet. With Oliver Nelson, once again from 1961, Ralph's New Blues.

Eric Alexander, Harold Malburn, John Weber, and Joe Farnsworth teamed up with Jim Rotundi for the 1997 recording of Moonrays on Classic Jazz. Going back to 1961, but yet not released until 1985, Born to Be Blue featured the great hard bop soul jazz guitarist Grant Green. Here's his version of the Charlie Parker song, Cool Blues.

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live recording done at the Village Vanguard in 1961, Some Other Time, from the Bill Evans Trio. 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That is 2608. I'm Ted Allison, host of Classic Jazz. 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

Hey, what is happening, Frogtown? It's Matt with Mixtape Show About Relationships on a Monday night here in Froggertown. Let's see, what is happening this week? Just got back from a little work trip, a little overnight trip to Chicago. Had fun there hanging out in Rosemont, Illinois at the O'Hare Airport and the O'Hare Radisson whatever Inn. Oh, wait a second here. Hold the phone. What is going on here? I better start over. Hey, what's going on, Frogtown? It's Matt with Mixtape Show About Relationships here on a Monday night, now recording for the playback Tuesday morning at 5 a.m. Oh, my goodness. I don't know why they chose such an early playback for this show, but, you know, it's always fun to hear what a party we had the previous Monday evening, Tuesday morning at 5 in the morning, doesn't it? Like, it's always fun. Hey, what's going on? I just got back from Chicago, did a little work trip down to O'Hare Airport and the illustrious Rosemont, Illinois, and enjoyed my time there at the whatever the O'Hare Airport Radisson Inn is. Got to learn all about the new software we're selling and all that kind of good stuff. So that's neato. It's nice to finally get back to doing some traveling. Work finally, after like 6 months of really no traveling for me, we're back to traveling again, it would seem. I am going to see both coasts in the next 2 or 3 months. I'll be in New York and then in California in the next 3 months, which will be cool. They're still deciding if they want to send me to London, Toronto, and Montreal. Don't know if I'll be going to any of those, but we will see. It's always fun when work pays for those trips. You can see the world and get a lot of airline miles or whatever it is people do who travel for work, which is what I do. Yeah, still selling computer software for one of the dot-coms, and that's going good. And let's see, despite the AI hype and the big AI bubble, we're all kind of, everyone at work and on the internet is all waiting for either AI to do some kind of market correction, which is pretty clear that is in our future. Question is, how far in our future? Nobody knows. Or is it a bubble? Is AI a bubble? Is it going to burst and take a third of the S&P 500 down with it? We don't know. No one knows. So it will be fun to find out, won't it? It'll be fun to find out. We all get to go on the same ride together, don't we? Those of us hoping to retire someday. Let's see. Other than that, Teresa and I both getting over some various sicknesses. Teresa had a stomach bug or food poisoning over the weekend. And me, I'm on week number 7 of my ears ringing, which is why my voice sounds a little funny, because I can barely hear myself, let alone my own voice, let alone myself think. Yeah, having constant ringing in your, having an inner ear like thingamabob going on means that like my ears are just constantly ringing, which is super fun when you lay down at night to try to sleep. And by super fun, I mean super no sleep. So I'll be talking to the doc on the internet later on tonight when I get home. Teresa has been good about reminding me I need to take care of my health, and oh my God, is it really the end of summer? I think it actually is the end of summer, because the Minnesota State Fair is literally this Thursday, the 10 days of fun, or whatever we call that. It is the unofficial end of summer. Thursday, the Minnesota State Fair starts. Holy Lord. Been watching all the various food trucks and carts and things go up Lexington Parkway past our house and turn towards the fairgrounds. The fairgrounds is alive with all the vendors setting up their booths and getting ready for the hundreds of thousands of people each day that'll cruise into the fair. Surprisingly this year, none of our kiddos are working the fair. So our pickle prodigy Jack has a full-time job doing landscaping. Ethan's doing really good with his vending machine business. Owen's got something going on.
Helping his brother Jack with some businesses here and there. And then I don't know what Riley's doing. We got to get Riley busy doing something. Oh, he's been busy getting his amateur radio license. Yeah, I've been spreading the virus that is amateur radio onto the next generation, and Riley passed his ham radio test last week or 2 weeks ago, and we're waiting for his call letters to come in the mail here. In fact, I should probably just look up and see if he's got his call letters. That'll be something fun to do here as we play the end of summertime music, because it is getting to be the end of summer. Speaking of the end of summer, coming into the radio studio tonight, it is actually dark at just before 9 o'clock, which means the days are getting shorter, which means we are at the end of summer, friends. We better get our fix of summer music in here before we run out of summer and the cold, cold winter sets in. All right, tonight, some feel-good summer music while we still have summer. By the way, if you haven't gotten outside today, you need to get outside. It's just gorgeous this evening. The sun has set and the temperature is coming down, which is really nice. We'll have the full weather forecast for your week in just a few minutes. But first, the mamas and the papas kicking off our feel-good summer music with their California Dreamin' tonight on Mixtape.

I mean, Bryan Adams is good, but do we need to hear Bryan Adams twice? I don't know that we do. Buffalo Springfield, for what it's worth, tonight on Mixtape.

Well, that song always reminds me of Teresa and I. Clowns to the left of me running our federal government. Jokers to the right running our city government. Here I am sitting on the couch, stuck in the middle with you, sweetie. Let's head on over to the WFNU weather window. I'm sorry, the WFNU weather radar, weather center, MSN.com, and check in on your week's forecast. Let's see. Today we hit 82. Tonight, overnight, beautiful sleeping weather, by the way, all week until Friday night. 67 overnight tonight. Tuesday, 86, mostly sunny, 65 overnight, perfect sleeping weather. Wednesday, 80 degrees, mostly sunny, 60 degrees overnight. Your Minnesota State Fair, day one, Thursday, 82 degrees, 55 degrees at night. How much better does it get for an opening day at the fair? Friday, day two of the state fair, 83, mostly sunny, 67 overnight. Going to warm up a little bit and some sprinkles or clouds on Saturday, 82 with 71 overnight. So it's kind of a warm day. I think it's going to be a warm weekend. Yeah, 87 on Sunday, mostly cloudy, 70 overnight. So kind of a warm weekend. If you are a fair goer, which Teresa and I, after doing that for a lot of years, are no longer. I mean, somebody has to stay home and sell the parking on the front lawn. Anyway, hot weekend for the fair. So go take the day off Thursday or Friday and go to the fair one of those 2 days, because the weather is going to be perfect, and then when the sun sets, it's going to be even more perfect. Bring a little zip-up hoodie there for that. Let's see, Sunday, 87, 70 overnight. A week from today, Monday, the 31st of August, last day, 86, mostly sunny, 66 overnight. Tuesday, the 1st, 78 degrees. That's a week from Tuesday, some rain, 66 overnight. A week from Wednesday, 82, mostly sunny, 67. Right now, here in Frogtown, 73 ham radio degrees, mostly clear. It feels like 74. Air quality's looking good. Winds calm, 2 miles an hour out of the southeast. Humidity 71%. Good visibility. 30 inches of pressure. Dew point 64. It's gorgeous outside. If you haven't gone outside since this afternoon, you need to get outside, because at least dip your head out there. It is ridiculously gorgeous. Again, 73 degrees right now here in the WFNU weather window. A little Marvin Gaye to keep our good feel-good summer mix of music going tonight with Ain't No Mountain High Enough.

8 minutes 36 seconds, every disc jockey's favorite song to go to the bathroom to, Don McLean, American Pie. Let's head over to some Earth, Wind, and Fire. It might be August, but next week it'll be September. September tonight.

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Good evening to all the good people. It's time for Rollin' Tumblin'. 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Right here on WFNU LP 94.1 FM in St. Paul. I am your humble host, JJ Perry. Going to be playing you a bunch of good blues tonight. But I'm hearing that little Walter play on Rollin' Tumblin', so let's do this. Let's just play a whole bunch of little Walter to get us started, just because. And we're going to kick it off with Comeback Baby, Little Walter, on Frogtown Community Radio.

Man, you just cannot go wrong with Little Walter. Can't go wrong with playing three songs from Little Walter, which is what we just did to kick off Rollin' Tumblin' tonight. We just heard, oh man, I love this one. This is one of those ones I sing in the shower, you know. Little Walter, Can't Hold Out Much Longer. And right before that, he's got a million instrumentals where he's doing all them gymnastics on that harmonica. I really like that one, the Roller Coaster. And we lit the whole thing on fire tonight, right at the tippy top with Come Back Baby from Marion Walter Jacobs, Little Walter. All right, let's keep the party moving along here. I'm going to send this out to my friends back in Indiana. Let's check out one of my favorite groups. This is the Coasters with Mohair Sam on Frogtown Community Radio.

You better stop to look and see if you are certain your name is in the book. When you are discouraged and know not where to roam, then you can talk.

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Telephone, it's free. 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

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Then you

stuff in that set right there. Before I enumerate all the goodness, let me do some business first. You are listening to WFNU LP 94.1 FM in St. Paul, Minnesota. This is Roland Tumblin, classic and vintage blues and soul and R&B every Monday night. I am your humble host, J.J. Perry. Let me tell you about these songs we just heard. Sister Mary Nelson from a really cool compilation called Talking on the Telephone Volume 1. It's a number called Royal Telephone. Just for that, Back Road Into Town from Staple Singers. Also heard Anastine Allen with Take a Chance on Me. Magic Sam from the unparalleled Cobra Recordings, She Belongs to Me. The unmistakable Ike and Tina Turner with Funkier Than a Mosquito's Tweeter. Where Slim Harpo giving some deep fried funk of his own for less than 2 minutes called Got My Finger on Your Trigger. And we started that set off with the Coasters with Mohair Sam. All right, so I've been looking at the calendar. It's coming up here, the end of August. It's state fair time, back to school time and all that. I was looking at the acts at the grandstand of playing this year at the state fair. I've never been to the state fair grandstand before. I don't dig big crowds like that. I'm much better off in a little teeny tiny venue or someplace. But not a lot of blues ever at the state fair, I don't think. Bonnie Raitt's playing this year, and that's pretty cool. Jimmy Jam and Terry Lewis will be there. I think the one, if I was going to go see an act, I would probably go see. This is my sweet spot. TLC, Salt-N-Pepa, and En Vogue. They're going to be all lined up there. The other one I might go see, honestly, is Weird Al Yankovic. I mean, you got to give it up to Weird Al. I don't think he's ever played any blues. If he has, please let me know. He's outlived and outlasted so many of the artists that he's parodied. And he just seems like an all right guy. But anyways, in honor of all that, I want to play this next number for you. There's like a million versions of it, but I'm going to just keep it simple. I'm going to take it easy. I'm going to play this version. We're going to hear the one and only Sam Cooke. This is Summertime on Frogtown Community Radio.

a whole lot of classic into that set right there. We started from Albert King with his version of James Brown's Cold Sweat. Right before that, Bobby Womack, California Dreaming. We started the set off with Sam Cooke's version of Summertime. And in between Sam Cooke and Bobby Womack, we put Wilson Pickett just to keep the peace. Wilson Pickett, Don't Let the Green Grass Fool Ya. And that, my friends, is going to wrap up this week's edition of Rollin' Tumblin'. Thank you so, so much for joining me. My name is JJ Perry. I'm in here every Monday night playing classic vintage and rare blues and soul music on Rollin' Tumblin'. Come back again next week at 10 p.m. Central Time. We'll do it all again. That's right here on WFNULP 94.1 FM in St. Paul. I'm going to get us out of here with some real Chicago blues stuff from the JSP label. I've never played this artist before, but I dig this tune. So we're going to give him a lot of room. We're going to hear from Lucky Lopez Evans. It's a number called Good Lovin's. And we'll catch you next week on Rollin' Tumblin' right here on, say it with me now, Frogtown Community Radio.

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0: 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Excuse me, your
1: DJ.
0: Mixie May. Hello, I hope you enjoyed my little intro. Yeah, I just made that on the spot. I hope you enjoyed. But today is my first ever Monday, Mixie Monday at 6 p.m. Yes, we changed the time, and I know I have a lot of people tuning in because 6 p.m. is prime time. Yes. I'm super excited to be here today. Yeah, it's gonna be a Mixie Monday, and I hope you guys enjoy. I got some good songs for all of you guys today. The first song I have, well, the first song was an original, but the second song I have for you is Girly Pop. I know my girly pops are listening, so shout out all of them. Text me if you're listening. I'll give you a shout out. You know the vibes. But thank you for coming and tuning in to this Mixie Monday.

0: And that was DX7 by Dable Holy Bruin. And right before that was John by Jerry. I hope you guys are enjoying the beginning of the show. And if you are tuning in now, welcome to Mixie Monday. I'm your
1: DJ.
0: Mixie May. And this is the first Mixie Monday at 6 p.m., which is now going to be every Monday at 6 p.m. Mixie Monday has, we've gone up. I'm super excited. The energy already feels immaculate. I'm so happy to be here. Thank you all for listening. Shout out Ashlyn and Zepeda. I know y'all are listening. I know y'all are tuning in. My bad gals, I miss you. I hope you're having a beautiful Mixie Monday. You know what's up. I'm really happy to be back. I was gone for a sec because I got a new job and I couldn't do Mixie Mondays at 2, so I had to wait for a new time. I was trying to actually figure out what I was gonna do because I didn't want to give up Mondays, because I love Mondays. I cannot give up Mixie Mondays. I can't be Mixie Tuesdays. Like, no, that's not what it's about. So, and then the 6 p.m. slot opened up and it was a sign from God. So, yeah, I'm happy to be here every Monday following now. And, yeah, I got some good songs for you guys. The next song I have is Deja Vu Darling. This is by Q. This is a new album. I really like this artist. He has really amazing vocals. Like, they're insane. But I really like this song because... Well, you're going to listen and you're going to hear it, and then you're going to hear the song right after it, and you'll hear it, but I'll come back right after both these songs are played. So I'm getting tongue tied. Let me let the music speak.

And that last song was California Girl, also by Q. You should check out his new album. I like it. I like all the song names too on the album. They're just like funny. I don't know. When I can see like humor of artists come out in their albums is always my favorite. Like, especially Steve Lacy. A lot of his lyrics are funny and he's delivering it really well. But yeah, that was Q. If you haven't heard of him before, definitely add him to a playlist. California Girl, like, it makes me feel like I'm in California when I listen to that song. Like, it's so good. And the song before that, Deja Vu Darlin', can you hear the dolphins? I love it. And, you know, Deja Vu to California Girl, because this California Girl was in the album before this last one. So yeah, I don't know what to like talk about to you guys. I've been working for, I haven't had a day off in like a week, and I won't have a day off until Thursday, but I'm feeling really tired but energized at the same time, because Mixy Monday is happening right now. And I think that's the beauty of Mixy. Monday, what do they say? Moody Mondays? They say a lot of things about Mondays, but you know, nothing a Mixy Monday can't fix. But yeah, I've had a lot of fun this last weekend. No, I did start my new job and I'm exhausted, I'm gonna be honest, but I'm loving it. But it's a new job, so what can really happen is like being really exhausted from the new job. But I'm enjoying myself and my weekends, because I live for the weekends now. I live for the weekends. I see it. I've been going out, and you know what? It's fun. There's a new bar that opened up in Minneapolis. It's called Lonely's, and I'm really loving it because it's on St. Anthony Main. Like, it looks out into Minneapolis. You're on the river. Like, I'm a St. Paul girl. Like, I love the river. I love the river. Get me close to the river. Forget a lake. I'm trying to be on the river. But yeah, I'm really liking the vibes there. It's speakeasy. It's cute. I'm trying to run that place with my girls. You'll see us in a booth, probably giggling and stuff if you come out next weekend or something. But yeah, I got some more music for you guys. I'm not gonna just keep rambling. The next song I have, what do I want to play? Yeah, I have all my songs picked, but do I have the order? No, it's kind of more of how I feel. But the next song, okay, I figured it out. This is TH by Salt.

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0: And the last song you listened to was Da Do Da. 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
0: 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Welcome. I'm only 30 minutes in, but to be honest, it feels like perfect. Usually before, when my show was at 2, I felt like I was chasing the hour, but something about it being at 6, it just feels right, and everyone's telling me that, so it must be true. Shout out my family, everyone that is tuning in. The song before the last one that was just played was called Intergalactic Janet. That song was obviously written about my mom, because, you know, she's Janet from another planet, because she's that girl. But we got some more goodies for you. I'm excited for the next few songs I'm going to play, because, you know, I had some Jersey Club mixes in the very beginning, and then we slowed it down. But I'm about to pick it back up. I hope you guys are, like, ready to strut in the mirror, because that's what you're going to do with this next song. This is a new song, and I'm obsessed with it. I love my girls, Flo. They're a R&B girl group, like this generation's like Destiny's Child, because they add the bridge, don't worry. This song is called Leak It.
2: How can I not leak it? I look so good, you look so good, maybe we should all leak it together. F*** it. You only live once, let the people see.

And that was again. I'm gonna play it again. I'm joking. No, that song is like, I'm gonna be honest, it's like one of my favorite songs. The last two songs were my new go-to karaoke songs. Is anyone going to Mortimer's tonight for some auto-tune karaoke? Let me know if you are. I'm trying to meet up. But no, those two songs, I've been like, I sing my heart out. Like, I don't know, just like, whew. Fetty Wap, whew, you do something to me in an emotional way. But yeah, I hope you guys are enjoying this Mixy Monday. I'm enjoying it myself. But yeah, I don't know what else to say to you guys. I'm gonna be honest. Maybe one of these buttons. Woo! I'm thinking about my favorite shows that I've done in like the last year, and they have always been shows that are like specially themed. Like my MJ one, I really loved that one. But especially like the ones of having like my friends come in, like those are always so fun. Which more will be coming now since I have this 6 o'clock time slot. I got more people able to come in, which is fierce, and I'm obsessed. But yeah, it's usually the ones that I have themed, or I got people coming in. So if you want to come in, just let me know. I'm trying to have people on because Mixy Monday is, she's trying to go worldwide. Actually, she has. She already has. Like, I got people tuning in all over the place. Nah. I'm going to keep playing some music. We're coming to the end of my show, but don't worry. We still got 15 more minutes. Don't you worry. I still got songs for you. The next song I'm going to play for you guys is Head Over Heels by Genevieve. Hope you enjoy.

And we're coming to the end of my show now. I'm coming on one last time to say goodbye, but don't worry, Mixy Mondays every Monday at 6 p.m. on WFNU 94.1 FM.

You can tune in on the WFNU app or online. And you can also listen to my last two shows on demand on the app. So check it out. If you wanted to hear last week's show, you can hear it. And if you want to hear this show right after it's over, you can. I'm really excited for this weekend. It's already Monday, and I'm excited for the weekend. I'm excited for next Monday. That's all I'm looking forward to. But between that, the weekend hits, so I'm excited for it. This Friday, my friend Kyle, 12th House Son, is having a show at the Como Gardens to kick off their tour. They're going to a bunch of different cities. I'm going to be selling merch. So pull up. I'm really excited. There's some new merch. I don't know what it is yet. I like kind of do, but I don't. So I'm really excited. I'm about to drop a hundy on some merch. I told them I was going to. And I don't have any other plans than that. That's Friday. Saturday, I work. Let's make some plans, though. I don't know what I'm trying to do. Have fun, maybe. Sunday, I'm off. And that's how it should stay and how it should be. But yeah. Thank you guys for listening. If you want to keep up with me, follow the Instagram. That is Mixie May. That is M-I-X-Y-M-A-3 on Instagram. And then my personal, Gabrielle0468. Check it out. But yeah, thanks for tuning in. And I hope you guys have a beautiful Mixie Monday and a beautiful rest of your week. The last song I have for you is Close to You by Pink Panthers.

Thank you.

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1: Coming up on Black History with Roderick.
0: One such contributor was Horace King. He was an Alabama slave and architect who reached a high level of prominence in the mid-1800s. King became one of the most respected bridge architects in the Chattahoochee River Valley. His legacy is still alive in the amazing spiraling staircase of the Alabama State Capitol. So the next time that you're in Alabama and you visit the state capitol, make sure you look at the architecture. You will see just one example of what blacks have contributed to America. This has been Black History with Roderick Carter.

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This is Felix from the mighty, mighty Hyrule Specs, and you're listening to WFNU LP 94.1 FM, Frogtown, Rondo, St. Paul. 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
1: Yep. 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Good evening, Frogtown. It's Matt with Mixtape Show About Relationships on this, the 10th day of August, 2026. What a nice, muggy Monday evening it is, isn't it? Oh, my goodness. How crazy is the weather outside? I thought we had maybe a break from it over the weekend or something, but boy, it is back. That muggy hot is back, and I think it's sticking with us till either Tuesday or Thursday. So just give it a few days, my friends. We will be in and out of the heat in no time. Let's see what's going on tonight. Teresa's not feeling well, so good evening to my love, Teresa, who's taking it easy tonight. We will let you take it easy and not call you since you are enjoying a nice hot bath, so that's good. Been watering the lawn like crazy, front and back. Teresa got the power washer out over the weekend and was just power washing like a mad woman. I am impressed. She looks so good with that power washer in her hands. Oh, my goodness. 723936. What? That's the no. I have to type in a code for Spotify now. That's interesting. All right. Well, that's fine. We'll give them their secret code here. Let's see. Been busy at work doing work stuff, which is good. Riley and I were working on putting a new one of those mini split air conditioner heat pump units in the garage tonight. We got a good plan together. To quote our president, we have the concept of a plan together. We got the bracket mounted up on the wall and tested to make sure we could really mount the indoor side of the unit up, and looks like that's going to go up just fine. So now tomorrow we'll be out drilling some holes and running some conduit and all that kind of good stuff that you need to do for installing one of those heat pump style mini split air conditioner things. I've been rocking the window air conditioner in the garage for like, I don't know, the last 6 or 8 years, and it's starting to get old, and it's a big hassle to keep taking the window mount air conditioner in and out of the window. So I decided I'll get on Amazon and order up a heat pump mini split, and that way I can use it in the summertime to cool and in the wintertime to heat. So that'll be really nice to have something permanently installed in the garage. If the first one goes well, I actually need two to cool the space that I have, and so we'll run. Run some electrical for the first one probably in the next couple of days, and it'll be fun. We'll get to put a second one here in maybe later on in the summer or this fall. Let's see, the prediction of rain is happening for this evening. Supposedly we're supposed to get some rain or something, which would be nice. We are definitely in a drought. Most of Minnesota is, including the Twin Cities. And what else is happening? The wildfires up north have simmered to a bunch of wildfires, and so the Boundary Waters Canoe Area has reopened up for a series of, I think, 13 more entry points and overnight camping and that kind of stuff. So Riley's mom is up north enjoying the Boundary Waters Canoe Area, so that's good for her. Let's see, got a work trip next week, just a single overnight in Chicago. We're going to have a little internal company meeting, which will be nice. Nice to get out back on an airplane, which I haven't been on for a little while. Usually work has me traveling at least once a month, and it's weird to not travel the first half of the year. So it'll be nice to get back on the old airplane. Nice short hour and a half flight down to Chicago and back. So that'll be fun to see some of my work colleagues and get to learn all about the current stuff we're selling and that kind of stuff. All right. With it being hot tonight, hot and humid, we'll be doing some summertime songs. Yep, that sounds like the right thing to do. Which will hopefully keep you cool enough so you can keep listening to your buddy Matty G here on the radio. Some good feel-good summer throwback kind of songs, so that'll be fun. All right, let's get Mixtape Show about Relationships started for tonight.

still 77 muggy degrees at 9:06 at night. Can you believe that? I can. It's kind of wild. We'll have the weather forecast from the WFNU Weather Center, MSN.com, in just a few minutes. So stay tuned for that. But first, as promised, the feel-good summer music. Starting off tonight, a little lovely day. Bill Withers, tonight on Mixtape.

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We now go live to the WFNU Weather Center, MSN.com, with your weather forecast for the week. Today we hit 85, tomorrow Tuesday 88 degrees, mostly sunny. We got some rain coming overnight around about 2-3 hours here, about midnight or so, a little some drizzle, some rain. It's going to happen. 88 Tuesday, 87 Wednesday. Hopefully the humidity is going to finally drop by Thursday. 83 Thursday, this overnight low is 63. Friday shoots up to 82. Saturday, rain and 79 degrees. Sunday, 77. Monday. A week from today, 77 degrees, 63 degree overnight. So, still going to be warm the next week ahead of us here. Once again, at 9:15 at night, 77 degrees. It feels like 76. Boy, does it ever. It's thick out there. And partly cloudy tonight here on Mixtape. All right, here's the Turtles with their summer song.

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What's up, Nally? You know how you rolling up to the top, man. If you trying to make a meal, you shortchanging yourself. You got more in you than you think. You know that's your fault. You know that.

0: Yeah, yeah. Like to give praises to my creator, you know
1: praises
0: what I'm saying?
1: To the Almighty above.
0: Thank you, God.
1: Yeah.
0: All praises to the man above.
1: For sure.
0: Check it out.

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1: Our objective is to sever every economic lifeline that sustains this tyrannical regime until Tehran stands alone.
0: The Trump administration has announced plans to escalate its economic war against Iran by issuing new sanctions and targeting Iran's trading partners. We'll speak to Cornell professor Nicholas Mulder, author of The Economic Weapon, The Rise of Sanctions as a Tool of Modern War. Then we look at how local officials in Illinois are collaborating with federal immigration agents, despite a state law barring the practice.
2: Well, it might not surprise you to learn that police are still working with ICE. Documents now reveal that county prosecutors are also feeding the agency information.
0: We will speak to Aura Bogado of Injustice Watch. And then we'll go inside a Texas jail to hear from Autumn Hill, an activist sentenced to 50 years in prison for protesting outside the Prairie Land ICE facility in Texas.
3: If you resist the Trump administration in any way, if you resist police, if you resist the mass incarceration of immigrants, they are going to bury you.
0: We will also talk to reporter Jack Crosby about his new Rolling Stone piece, Incarcerated for Life in Trump's War on the Left. All that and more coming up. Welcome to Democracy Now!, democracynow.org, the War and Peace Report. I'm Anjali Kamath. The Pentagon says it has resumed strikes on boats in the Eastern Pacific and the Caribbean after a two-month pause. On Monday, U.S. Southern Command said two people were killed after it carried out a, quote, lethal kinetic strike on a low-profile vessel operating along established narco-trafficking routes in the Pacific Ocean. Once again, the Pentagon provided no evidence the boat was carrying drugs. Since President Trump launched a boat bombing campaign nearly a year ago, Southcom says it's killed at least 223 people. Amnesty International has condemned the strikes as extrajudicial killings, a form of murder, saying they amount to crimes under international law. The Trump administration has outlined plans to tighten sanctions on Iran, warning that businesses, banks, and other nations could lose access to the U.S. financial system if they continue doing business with Tehran. On Monday, Treasury Secretary Scott Bessent announced Operation Economic Outcast, which includes secondary sanctions on trade related to Iran's oil, shipping, cryptocurrency, gold, and aviation industries. Bessent said countries have a timeline to sever ties with Iran, but provided no details on which countries would be targeted or when.
1: We are giving everyone the opportunity to remedy bad behavior. Why would I want to blow up the global financial system? We believe that it is important to level set and give people a cure period, but they should know that that will move very quickly and that we are serious.
0: Iran's key trading partners include the United Arab Emirates, Turkey, Iraq, India, Pakistan, and China, which is the largest foreign market for Iranian oil. On Monday, China's foreign ministry called on the U.S. to return to dialogue and negotiations.
4: Sanctions and pressure will not resolve disputes. They will only exacerbate tensions and escalate the situation, which is not in the interest of any party. China calls on the relevant parties to act rationally and with restraint and avoid taking any measure that may further escalate tensions or deal a blow to the global economic growth and financial stability.
0: Iran has condemned the sanctions as an act of war. A spokesperson for the Islamic Revolutionary Guard Corps said they show the U.S. is resorting to economic warfare after it was defeated on the battlefield. We'll have more on this story after headlines. The Supreme Court has lifted a lower court's injunction on President Trump's executive order seeking to limit mail-in voting ahead of November's midterm elections. Trump's order directs the Department of Homeland Security to create state-by-state lists of eligible voters who are citizens. The U.S. Postal Service would then use the list provided by states to assess if voters should be allowed to vote by mail. On Monday, justices ruled 6-3 that California and 22 other states lacked standing to sue over the issue. The ruling, however, did not address whether Trump had authority to impose the rules. The court's three liberal justices dissented. Justice Ketanji Brown Jackson warned that the majority opinion, quote, needlessly injects chaos and uncertainty into the upcoming midterm elections. Meanwhile, a separate nationwide injunction against parts of the same order remains in place. This all comes as Trump seeks Senate confirmation for four loyalists he's nominated to vacancies on the Board of Governors of the U.S. Postal Service. Three of them have expressed doubts that Joe Biden won the 2020 presidential election. President Trump on Monday threatened to increase U.S. tariffs on Canadian cars, trucks, and auto parts to 50% starting next year. Trump's threat came just days after the U.S. imposed 50% tariffs on roughly $20 billion of other Canadian goods, prompting Prime Minister Mark Carney to announce plans to impose retaliatory tariffs beginning on September 8th. On Monday, Carney said Canada would return to trade talks only if the Trump administration changes tactics.
5: When the Americans go to the negotiation table first with the right attitude towards our industries and a true partnership, of course we'll come to the negotiating table.
0: In Gaza, Israel launched a wave of attacks on Monday, hitting a mosque, a water desalination plant, and tents housing displaced Palestinians. At least seven people were killed, including two children. In central Gaza, an Israeli strike hit a house in the Burej refugee camp, killing a four-year-old boy. In Khan Yunis, another child died from gunshot wounds after Israeli forces fired on her. This is Abu Amra, a Palestinian man at the site of the damaged mosque.
6: This mosque has been here since the day we were born. Today I am about 48 years old and I have always seen this mosque just as it was. The Israeli occupation is just hitting blindly. What are they hitting? They're hitting, they claim. Look at what the occupation is hitting. Look, look. They say they are bombing the Book of our Lord. They are bombing our mosque where we pray.
0: Despite last October's so-called ceasefire, Israeli forces have killed nearly 1,300 Palestinians in Gaza. In Canada, the Montreal City Council passed a resolution in solidarity with Palestinians on Monday after councillors removed much of the motion's original language, which included calls to suspend institutional and diplomatic ties with Israel. The original provision would have also seen the city of Montreal officially recognize and denounce Israel's assault on Gaza as a, quote, genocide, and its treatment of Palestinians as, quote, apartheid. This is Alex Norris, a Projet Montreal city councillor who co-sponsored the motion.
7: One reason Gaza has had such an impact is that we have watched it unfold in real time. On our phones and on our screens, we have seen civilians attacked. We have seen neighborhoods erased. We have even seen perpetrators celebrating what they have done. That is why Gaza has been so often described as the world's first live stream genocide. What Israel has done in Gaza and the role Western governments have played in enabling it has become one of the defining moral tests of our time. Today, this council has the opportunity to say enough.
0: In Haiti, a heavily armed gang killed dozens of people overnight Monday in a raid on Kenskoff, a farming community near Haiti's capital, Port-au-Prince. The UN reports at least 47 people were killed and 22 more wounded, with homes set ablaze, prompting outrage from survivors over the Haitian government's failure to protect them from repeated deadly attacks.
8: We live in humiliation. The government has done nothing for us. The blood of the population does not stop flowing in Kenskoff. The Prime Minister has to say something to the people in Kenskoff now. We cannot take it anymore.
0: The UN's Human Rights Agency reports hundreds of criminal groups in Haiti have killed over 16,000 people since early 2022. That's compounded an existing humanitarian crisis, with 6.4 million Haitians requiring assistance and nearly 1.5 million internally displaced. Despite that, the U.S. last week announced twice weekly deportation flights to Haiti after a Supreme Court ruling allowed the Trump administration to end temporary protected status for an estimated 350,000 Haitians. The Trump administration has announced plans to revoke the visas of asylum seekers. The State Department will revoke so-called B1 and B2 visas issued for business and tourism travel between 2016 and 2026, whose holders have applied for or are now seeking asylum. The Associated Press puts the number of affected people at 200,000. If the administration follows through with its plans, it would be the largest single mass revocation of visas in U.S. history. Meanwhile, the Trump administration again announced plans to charge employers a fee of over $103,000 to hire skilled foreign workers through the H-1B visa program. The revenue would be used to fund ICE. President Trump had tried to implement a six-figure fee last year through a presidential proclamation, but a judge ruled against it in June. In Florida, ICE arrested a mother and daughter who were seriously injured in a car crash and brought to a hospital. According to family members, Grace Stephanie Calero Cabanilla and her 19-year-old daughter, Juliana Mia Cariel Calero, were placed in separate rooms after arriving at the hospital, and a sheriff's deputy began questioning the mother about her immigration status shortly after she arrived, while she was wearing a neck brace and had been given medication. According to family members, the mother had applied for political asylum and her daughter's visa document was valid till 2030. Democratic Congressmember Al Green filed articles of impeachment Monday against President Trump over his violent mass deportation campaign. In his resolution, Green argues, quote, President Trump is abusing the powers of the presidency by operating United States Immigration and Customs Enforcement and Customs and Border Protection as his vicious, quota-driven, unaccountable paramilitary police forces, transgressing with anonymity and secrecy, assaulting people, committing and covering up unjustified killings of civilians. This comes as a U.S. Airman, Major Jason Watson, was arrested twice for calling for the impeachment of President Trump. He was officially criminally charged Monday for his comments. He faces three violations for contemptuous remarks about Trump, five violations for allegedly disobeying orders, and two violations for alleged conduct unbecoming of an officer. And Palestinian artist Suleiman Mansour has died at the age of 79. He was one of the leading figures in contemporary Palestinian art. He helped create a visual language of Palestinian identity, revisiting the land, exile, and occupation in works that frequently featured olive trees and traditional embroidery. He was born in Bir Zeit near Ramallah in 1947 and attended the Bezalel Academy of Arts and Design in Jerusalem in 1970. In 1994, he co-founded the Al-Wasiti Art Center in East Jerusalem to preserve Palestinian art and connect artists living in Palestine with other Palestinians in exile. This is Mansour in an interview with Al Jazeera in 2021.
9: I believe art in our situation, where when you don't have a homeland, when you don't have a country, a political thing, And when people deny your existence, you know, in Israel and many places in the West, they deny your existence. So art is a form of saying that we are here.
0: And those are some of the headlines. This is Democracy Now!, democracynow.org, the War and Peace Report. I'm Anjali Kamath in New York with Juan Gonzalez in Chicago. Hi, Juan.
10: Hi, Anjali, and welcome to all of our listeners and viewers across the country and around the world.
0: The Trump administration has outlined plans to tighten sanctions on Iran, warning that businesses, banks, and other nations could lose access to the U.S. financial system if they continue doing business with Tehran. On Monday, Treasury Secretary Scott Bessent announced Operation Economic Outcast, which includes secondary sanctions on trade related to Iran's oil, shipping, cryptocurrency, gold, and aviation industries. Bessent said countries have a defined timeline to sever ties with Iran, but provided no details on which countries would be targeted or when.
1: Treasury has mapped every node, every facilitator, and every network that Iran has used to smuggle oil and evade sanctions. Beginning today, the actions of Treasury and other agencies will tighten the noose and block every potential source of revenue that funds the IRGC and the evil Iranian regime. We are enforcing a zero leakage approach. There will be no minimal breathing space for the regime to rebuild its capacity to inflict terror against America and the world. The final refuge of this regime is the mistaken conclusion of nations that still finance the Iranian threat in the hopes of evading it. It is no longer acceptable to operate in the gray spaces of this conflict. Countries cannot claim they are blind to enabling this activity.
0: After Treasury Secretary Scott Bessent finished his remarks, he took questions from reporters.
5: You described this as an economic D-Day, but D-Day wasn't a threat of an invasion, and the U.S. didn't give a timeline to Germany. So why not impose the sanctions today?
1: Well, we are giving everyone the opportunity to remedy bad behavior. Why would I want to blow up the global financial system?
0: Iran has threatened to retaliate against the U.S. in a, quote, seismic manner. Iranian officials have said that any country supporting the new U.S. economic restrictions would be considered an enemy. This is Iran's economy minister, Ali Madanizadeh.
8: Naturally, they want to wage economic terrorism against us, and we have our own tools as well. We know how to play this game. This time, they should not think their response will be purely defensive and that we will only defend ourselves. They should also expect us to go on the offensive. The era of an unpopular world is over. As you have seen, two of the world's major countries rejected these new sanctions and this new plan and refused to go along with them. We are almost certain that many other countries, whether officially or unofficially, will also refuse to accept them. And God willing, they will fail.
0: To talk more about the U.S. economic war against Iran, we are joined now by Nicholas Mulder. He's an associate professor of history at Cornell University and a specialist in sanctions. He's the author of The Economic Weapon, The Rise of Sanctions as a Tool of Modern War. Nicholas Mulder, welcome to Democracy Now! Your response to this announcement yesterday, there's not a lot of details on enforcement. And what does this mean for China? China is Iran's largest economic trading partner, buys over 80% of its oil. And President Trump is set to meet with the Chinese premier next month.
11: Yeah, thank you for having me. I think that this announcement really shows that the United States is trying to increase the pressure on Iran, but is primarily doing so at the moment by rhetorical means and a kind of psychological warfare. Of course, Iran has been under a naval blockade imposed by the United States since June. The Iranian economy is feeling the pressure of that. And the announcement yesterday was very short, as you mentioned, no details. There was a hint that a major global financial institution might be designated under the sanctions soon, but that too was left very vague. It could have been a veiled threat towards China. It could have been a sort of general attempt to create a chilling effect around these transactions. The reality is that at this point, there are relatively few sanctions that the United States can take that directly affect Iran. There were some things thrown in to the announcement and to the designations by the Treasury, such as a ban on all remaining remittances to Iran, a ban on remaining academic and sports exchanges, but these really just seem gratuitous ways to try and show that this is an attempt to isolate Iran even further. They weren't really materially all that meaningful in to the extent that they are. They hurt ordinary Iranians and not the government. The real way that the U.S. is going to try and enforce these sanctions is by putting pressure on third countries trading with Iran, and I think that's where it's going to be an open question whether these sanctions will be as forceful as best it wants them to be. The big trading partner, as you already mentioned, is China, but we're also talking about Pakistan, Turkey, India, and a number of other countries that trade a lot with Iran, and you know, that see that they have every right to, that these are, at the end of the day, just American sanctions. They're not international legal measures, and these countries claim and for themselves the right to sovereign and make sovereign decisions about who they can trade with and who they cannot. The Chinese have already announced that they're going to not just ignore them, but even make sure that countries and companies within China will not comply with them. And recently, Chinese courts have also begun to put sanctions on companies that complied with American sanctions. So I think that this is no longer an empty counter threat either. And the stakes are pretty high when it comes to the relationship with China, because, of course, the United States is in a very fragile truce, if you could still call it that, on the trade war. So any excessive pressure on China, I think, is going to be very likely to reopen that. And there's already been a tit-for-tat spate of measures in the last few weeks dealing with tariffs about overcapacity, restrictions on drone exports and imports that suggest that this U.S.-China trade truce might be unraveling. And I think this Iran sanctions episode is really likely to further unravel that if the U.S. goes through with secondary sanctions enforcement.
10: Professor Mulder, about this issue of potential sanctions on large financial institutions, most people are not aware that about four of the 10 largest banks in the world are Chinese banks, headquartered in China. If you include HSBC, which is in Hong Kong, it's half of the largest financial institutions in the world have direct ties with China. So what would be the impact of any attempt to sanction, for instance, a major Chinese bank or institution?
11: So initially, it would depend on what kind of sanctions are placed on that bank, whether this is blocking them from participation in dollar markets or whether it's done through a full blocking order. There's a different range of sanctions that the U.S. could take. The impact for the Chinese would be that they would have difficulty immediately accessing the U.S. financial system, but that cuts both ways. They have a lot of reserves saved up, and it would almost automatically also have a major effect on Asian financial markets. These Chinese banks hold large amounts of reserves in Hong Kong, but also in Singapore and other markets, and that will cause liquidity issues there. So I think that this is something that can't really be sized up that quickly. Like you mentioned, the largest bank, industrial and commercial bank of China, ICBC, is the single largest financial institution by assets, and so we're dealing really with hundreds of billions of dollars in assets. I very much doubt that the American government at this particular moment would choose to put sanctions on China's largest bank, given that the Chinese have also shown that they will immediately retaliate with rare earth export controls. They could retaliate by taking measures against all kinds of U.S. foreign investment in China. There is still, of course, a significant degree of American capital in China, so they could counter freeze, and that could very quickly escalate. And at this moment, of course, we should sketch the broader picture here, which is that the United States has entered a period where its own sovereign debt, the treasury market, is no longer as stable as it once was. The rates are very high, and Bessent has spent the last 2 weeks desperately trying to talk down the treasury yield, trying to make sure that American government debt remains an attractive asset class to invest in. But bigger question marks have really emerged over that. So if he puts really aggressive sanctions on Iran, it will very quickly tend to backfire against American economic conditions. And there's two ways. One of them could be through the China channel. The other one could be by further removing oil from global markets. If there is a significant oil importer, say India, that is immediately and quickly cut off by American secondary sanctions, then what you might see is an immediate pass-through into U.S. inflation, expectations that interest rates are going to go up. We're coming up against the Federal Reserve meeting soon in the coming week, and an announcement by Kevin Warsh at the Jackson Hole Symposium about interest rates. And that is certain to feed into the Treasury market immediately, and that would be exactly the opposite of what Bessent is trying to achieve. So I see that announcement of him yesterday and the way that he handled the questions as of a piece with his broader attempt to talk the bond market into submission, or at least a kind of quietude, to try and get the bond vigilantes off the back of the American Treasury. The issue is, of course, here that the bond market, as well as other countries, get a vote as well. And the space for maneuver that the U.S. has in using these tools of very coercive economic statecraft has narrowed.
10: And I'm wondering also the issue of the United Arab Emirates. Just before Bessent's announcement, the UAE announced that it was ending trade relations with Iran. Can you talk about the significance of this? That in fact, while all this these hostilities have been going on, trade across the Persian Gulf between the UAE and Iran has continued for all of these months.
11: Yes, so the UAE has always been an important trading partner for Iran. There's also a very large Iranian diasporic community there, and people who move back and forth between Iran and the Emirates. And it has long been a hub for a lot of commercial companies, but that also includes the IRGC, Iranian state companies, as well as private entities. So that's long been the case. It's also been the case that the Emirates, of course, was a major target of the initial Italian Iranian retaliation against the American and Israeli attack after February. But then in the last 6 to 8 weeks, Iranian attacks on the Emirates really fell off dramatically. And there's been quite plausible speculation that this was because there was an arrangement that was reached between the Emirates and the Iranian government, and a certain modicum of trade was reallowed in exchange perhaps also for Emirati payments or unfreezing of frozen Iranian assets there. Now, if the Trump administration, as the Emiratis appear to signal, has now reimposed these sanctions, and the Emiratis at least want to suggest that they are complying, two things can be happening. Either they have reimposed this these restrictions, in which case they would invite pretty prompt Iranian retaliation, or they're trying to take action against a certain big headline set of commercial activities while allowing under the surface some of it to continue. I think one should not underestimate the fact that the Gulf countries have been forced in recent months to really recalibrate their relationships both to the United States, but also to China and to a number of other countries. And they realize that the United States is less able to protect them, that American actions against Iran expose them to retaliation, and that means both increased assertiveness on their own part militarily and geopolitically, but also developing their own relations with regional powers. And that includes eventually, I think, some kind of modus vivendi with Iran. There's definitely been, I think, a lot of signaling, but we cannot take the Emirati announcement completely at face value either. The proof will have to be in analyzing commercial data and trade data in the months to come. And only in time can we tell if this is really what's happening.
0: And Nicholas Mulder, how is this playing out in Iran? I mean, yesterday the Iranian rial dropped to a record low of nearly 2 million to the dollar. But Iranian government officials continue to dismiss the Trump administration's sanctions announcement. Is there a disconnect between the political defiance we're seeing from the Iranian government and the actual impact of the sanctions on the ground?
11: Well, the sanctions have definitely had an impact, and the U.S. naval blockade, to be more specific, more still since the beginning of June. For ordinary Iranians, of course, this war, which did not spare them in the least, has been horrific. On top of that, there's major reconstruction costs that are now very difficult to finance because of Iran's relative isolation. And what exports had been getting out of Iran in the form of oil and other exports now have also dropped off. So Iran is no longer as free to trade as it wants. There are a number of overland routes that have been activated with neighboring countries, but those have a much reduced volume in terms of what they can sustain. And I do think you're right to suggest that the Iranian government, certainly the people that now seem to be having the most influence over decision making, a number of IRGC and military figures, believe that this economic blockade shows that the Americans are out of military options, and that actually they interpret this as a sign of American weakness. So they're not afraid to up the ante further and to threaten retaliation. And they seem also quite capable of carrying it out if they so choose. The question is whose negotiating position is going to strengthen further by that kind of escalation. Will time be on the side of the Trump administration, or is the Trump administration actually itself racing against the economic clock with, like I said, rising inflation in the U.S., a deteriorating bond market, midterms coming up? In Iran, the government seems determined to ride this out, even if it means that the population will continue to suffer further in the near term. That's how I see the lay of the land as it stands right now.
0: Nicholas Mulder is an associate professor of history at Cornell University and a specialist in sanctions. He's the author of The Economic Weapon, The Rise of Sanctions as a Tool of Modern War. Thank you so much for joining us. Coming up, we look at how local officials in Illinois are collaborating with federal immigration agents despite a state law barring the practice. Stay with us.

0: Yellow Ice by La Santa Cecilia in our Democracy Now! Studio. This is Democracy Now!, democracynow.org. I'm Anjali Kamath in New York with Juan Gonzalez in Chicago. In more than a third of counties in the state of Illinois, local police, sheriffs, and even prosecutors have collaborated with federal immigration agents, leading to the detention and deportation proceedings of at least 150 people since President Trump returned to office, despite a state law barring the practice. Details of these secretive partnerships have been revealed in two new sweeping investigations by reporter Aura Bogado of Injustice Watch. As part of her investigation, Aura Bogado obtained police body cam footage from April 2025 when Riverton, Illinois police officer Brad Herzog pulled over 31-year-old Guatemalan national Daniel Torres Perez. Herzog ran Torres's name through a law enforcement database. Then Herzog's phone rang. It was the FBI.
1: Hello.
2: Officer, how are you?
1: Good, how are you?
2: Good, man. Hey, my central dispatch, or my, the FBI central dispatch is calling me up saying that every bell and whistle went off, saying you ran Daniel Torres. You happened to just encountered him?
1: Yes, I've got him on a traffic stop right now.
2: I'm sorry, you broke up. Can you say that again?
1: I have him on a traffic stop right now.
2: I'll be honest with you, sir. I know that you, this puts you in a weird bind. I know that he has a ICE warrant, which is what I was helping him out on, but I know you can't act on that. But I was under the impression he also had a state bench warrant.
3: I just read his column.
1: Okay, let me check and confirm it. Sangamon 734.
4: Second last name,
1: Robert. Sir.
4: Yeah, I'm here.
1: Okay, yeah, everybody missed it. I don't see how, but yeah, there is an active warrant for him for DUI. No bond, so he will be going to...
2: I need that guy for an ICE warrant, but,
1: okay.
2: But I think you can take him under the state warrant, and that would hold him overnight, saying it, correct?
1: That is correct, sir.
0: For more, we go to Chicago, where we're joined by Aura Bogado, senior immigration reporter at Injustice Watch. Her two new investigations out today are titled, Illinois Promised to Protect Immigrants, Local Officials Helped Deport Them Anyway, co-published with The Intercept, and The County Prosecutors Who Became ICE Informants, co-published with Wired. Aura, welcome back to Democracy Now! Astounding investigation, incredible revelations. Talk about the role of cops, sheriffs, and prosecutors in sharing information with federal immigration agents in Illinois, a state that's supposed to be a sanctuary state. I mean, the Trust Act expressly prohibits this, or so one would expect. How is this collaboration happening, and is it legal?
5: Yeah, those are great questions. Thanks for having me, Anjali. Part of the reason that I came to Chicago was to really investigate how much of not only the Trust Act, but the many promises that are made by the state's leaders to its immigrant communities and to residents at large about protecting these communities was true. And what I found was a pattern over and over and over again, as you mentioned, in more than one in three counties, an agency, whether that's a police department, a sheriff's department, or even a county prosecutor, has worked with federal immigration officials to flag, detain, and deport at least 150 people. Those are 150 individuals whose lives were very often changed, you know, communities completely split apart. I've spent a lot of time not only, you know, going through records and paperwork and talking to the law enforcement side of this, but also with families. I've talked with more than 20 people who, you know, were in these records. A lot of them have been deported, mostly to Central America, and with their families. You know, this week, I think, you know, and a lot of our families, kids are going back to school, whether that's a, you know, pre-K or college. And I've been talking with children sort of this whole year, and sometimes they contact me when they miss their dad, because mostly the people who've been affected are overwhelmingly men. There are some women, but it's overwhelmingly men, and their children miss them, particularly at a time of change, you know, in the fall, not only here in Chicago, but throughout Illinois. In terms of what is and isn't legal, you know, it probably doesn't surprise a lot of people to know that law enforcement agents, you know, police and sheriff's deputies continue to work with ICE. What was surprising to me, and I think to a lot of people that I spoke with, is that county prosecutors who are prosecuting defendants for a variety of, you know, misdemeanor crimes and also more serious felony crimes, get in contact with ICE agents and often flag someone who wasn't already on ICE's radar, resulting in deportation. Sometimes the only reason that they reach out to ICE is because they say, for example, this person is homeless or this person doesn't speak English. You know, they have no premise to even know what a person's immigration status is, but they continue to reach out to ICE here in Illinois.
3: And Otto, what was surprising to me, I mean, there was a lot in your reporting on this that was really shocking, but this this almost like real-time communication between a local police on a traffic stop and ICE, and if, in other words, federal authorities almost monitoring what's going on, and because clearly in many of these so-called sanctuary states, there's a big difference between what happens in the major cities and what happens in the more rural areas. And in Illinois, for instance, Chicago is very different than downstate Illinois, the prosecutors and the police in those parts of the state. But this whole issue of how closely interlocked the ICE and federal authorities are with local police, can you talk about that a little more?
5: Sure. Prior to doing this reporting, I knew that, you know, there's sort of these data loopholes. If someone is booked into custody, a fingerprint will absolutely make its way to ICE, and ICE will try and do what it can to apprehend that person. What surprised me, and, you know, as we all saw in that video, and that's not the only example of it that we have, is that when someone is pulled over and an officer enters that name into dispatch, the dispatch then sends it to the Illinois State Police, which sends it to the FBI. The FBI then sends it to DHS. That's where ICE can sort of see that a person is there. And then the information that ICE may have, an administrative, you know, request, administrative warrant, administrative detainer request, is then routed all the way back to that officer in real time, and that can prove very consequential. The person who's pulled over in the video that we just saw, Daniel, he was deported a few months after that incident. He was never able to go back home to his family in Illinois, and you know, so it's the stakes are really, really high. I also assumed that, you know, outside of Chicago, it would look very different. We have found here in Cook County that there are a lot of incidents that are similar. For example, in Tinley Park, which is here in Cook County, it's a little ways from Chicago, but you know, you can take a train there, you can drive over there. There are officers who also interacted with immigration agents in real time. They didn't detain the person on site, but they provided crucial information to immigration agents, including, for example, when and where a person was working, their home address, in one incident, a mother's name. And so it's a lot of personal data that one would imagine wouldn't be shared because of the statutes that we have here in Illinois. And again, the many promises that, for example, our Governor J.B. Pritzker has made to these communities. But it continues to happen, and it does happen, like you said, in real time. And the consequences are really, really detrimental for families.
3: You know, and I wanted to ask you about that. This whole has there been any response from Governor Pritzker or the Illinois State Police Director Brendan Kelly to some of the stuff that you found? Did you attempt to reach the governor's office?
5: I did. Unfortunately, I didn't hear back from Governor Pritzker's office. I also didn't hear back from Brendan Kelly. Brendan Kelly is the director of the Illinois State Police. He is handpicked by J.B. Pritzker, and so what happens in his office, comes down in some ways from the top. He serves in Pritzker's cabinet, and so, you know, he enjoys that position. But the Illinois State Police, Brendan Kelly, did not get back to me, and neither did J.B. Pritzker. Unfortunately, you know, I don't know, more than 60 offices or so did not respond to my many requests for comment. I took a long time working on this investigation, and I made sure that these agencies had plenty of time to respond. Unfortunately, Pritzker's office didn't.
0: And Aura, you know, your piece for Wired has these incredible story about prosecutors, local prosecutors sharing information with federal immigration agents. And it's unclear whether they are covered by Illinois law. Is that right? Talk about the scale at which this is happening, and also tell the story of the person you profile in that story, Rolando Perez Samayoa.
5: Yeah, so in one in six Illinois counties, I found evidence that county prosecutors are indeed sharing information with ICE and federal immigration agents. It essentially happens in one of two ways. Sometimes they will respond, a staffer or even the elected state county prosecutor here in Illinois will respond to a request either from an immigration court, an ICE agent, etc. They very often send, you know, different police records, information about, you know, when and where to find someone. But oftentimes we found that these staffers, these assistant prosecutors and even the county prosecutors themselves will reach out to ICE. No one has to ask. The information is turned over. Some of what's shared there, for example, is when and where someone will be released from jail, when someone will appear at court. And again, these are the very defendants that their own offices are trying. Something important to remember is that, you know, when someone is accused of a crime, no matter how big or small in the United States, there are constitutional rights for everybody that is afforded to every person, right? Those rights are suspended in the immigration context. The bar that is needed to sort of prove a case for deportability is so much lower. You're also not afforded counsel as you are in a criminal case. And so the rights just could not be more different. They're really on different ends of the spectrum. And in the case that I write about, Rolando Samayoa, he was in a DUI. He, you know, told me that it's like one of his biggest regrets in life. He felt very, very bad about it. The first time we talked, he told me, you know, I moved to Illinois because it's supposed to be a sanctuary. He was originally going to go to Alabama, and heard from social media, from friends and from family, that this is the place to be. This is a place that was going to keep someone like him and his family safe. Instead, what happened was an assistant prosecutor in the county in which he was a defendant reached out to a Homeland Security agent and shared a lot of details. You know, the agent's first response was like, okay, we're on it. Later, he asked for more details. 3 weeks after that assistant prosecutor reached out to this Homeland Security agent, Rolando's home was raided. He was coming out. He had just had a birthday, and he was supposed to celebrate, and he was going out to dinner. As soon as he stepped out, ICE agents sort of surrounded him. His son saw this happening and was, like, coming forward. ICE agents perceived that as some kind of threat and aimed 8 guns at this child, a 17-year-old. And, you know, you can imagine what kind of trauma for anyone, you know, could incur from something like that. Again, this is a child. ICE did not deny that happened, and instead, you know, issued a statement about how it uses force and in what kinds of situations. And that, you know, within a couple of hours, they were taken out of Illinois and to a St. Louis immigration office. Rolando has told me that he felt incredible pressure to sign a voluntary departure. They were put on a plane to El Paso and spent a night there. The very next day, they were walked over to Ciudad Juarez in Mexico, and they had to raise the money to head back to Chiapas, which is their native state. And again, those are the consequences. You can have someone who, you know, makes a mistake, you know, is in a DUI, is trying to do his part to rectify what happened. And, you know, unbeknownst to him, he always thought it could be like police that was looking out for him. For some reason, he didn't get on ICE's radar, it appears, until this assistant prosecutor let Homeland Security know.
0: Aura Bogado, we'll have to leave it there. Thank you so much for joining us and for this work. Senior immigration reporter at Injustice Watch, we'll link to your two new investigations. Coming up, incarcerated for life in Trump's war on the left. Stay with us.

0: Love's Got a Hold by Alicia Anderson and Lawrence Hobbs. This is Democracy Now!, democracynow.org. I'm Angelique Kamath in New York with Juan Gonzalez in Chicago. We end today's show with Autumn Hill, an activist who was sentenced to 50 years in prison earlier this summer on charges stemming from an anti-ICE protest outside the Prairie Land ICE jail in Alvarado, Texas. In June, a federal judge in Texas handed down prison sentences ranging from 30 to 100 years to Hill and eight other protesters who are collectively known as the Prairie Land Nine. They were convicted of terrorism-related charges after federal prosecutors accused them of being members of an Antifa terror cell. Antifa stands for anti-fascist. During the July 4, 2025 demonstration, fireworks were set off and a police officer was shot and wounded. Former U.S. Marine Corps reservist Benjamin Song, who was convicted of the shooting, received a 100-year sentence. In a statement, he said he only fired his rifle because he believed the officer was about to shoot another activist. One activist, who wasn't even at the protest, was sentenced to 30 years in prison for moving a box of anti-fascist magazines and pamphlets. Our guest, Autumn Hill, says she left the protest before the police officer was shot, but she was still charged and convicted of rioting, providing material support to terrorists, conspiring to use and carry explosives, and using and carrying explosives. Hill and other activists had brought fireworks to stage a noise demonstration to show support for people detained in the ICE jail. She's profiled in a recent piece in Rolling Stone headlined, "Incarcerated for Life in Trump's War on the Left." In a few minutes, we'll speak to Rolling Stone reporter Jack Crosby. But first, let's turn to Autumn Hill in her own words. Democracy Now! Spoke to her by phone last week from the Johnson County Correctional Facility.
1: Growing up Christian, I was deeply moved by like the radical love tradition of Jesus Christ. And I saw civil rights leaders like Martin Luther King Jr. in American history and like the abolitionists of the Civil War era as being inheritors of that. I've always seen those as being, you know, those political goals as having a basis in a spirituality that is founded in radical love and that is founded in seeing every human being as equal, as equally worthy of love, as equally worthy not just of love in kind of a lovey-dovey, like, feeling sort of a way, but real material love, love that works itself out in actions of care and tenderness, and sometimes in acts of fierce protection and defense of the bodies and the rights of others from those who would seek to deprive them of those rights. Being outside of Fairyland on the night of July 4th was for me an act of radical love. You know, it was an act of solidarity with the immigrant community in the United States of America. Scripture talks about this idea that, you know, you love the alien, you love the stranger, you love the sojourner in the land, because that's who you are, actually. You know, I'm not a Christian per se anymore. I am part of what I see as being an interreligious, you know, tradition of radical love that includes, you know, Christians like Dr. King and his friend Vincent Harding, and Muslims like Malcolm X and Dr. Omid Safi, and Buddhists like Thich Nhat Hanh. You know, this radical love tradition to me is about the idea that justice is bringing love into the public space. The fact that this happened in Texas, in one of the most, you know, conservative parts of the country, this was the perfect storm for the Trump administration to finally be able to push through a case and to make an example out of activists and to kind of create this this warning, you know, that if you resist the Trump administration in any way, if you resist police, if you resist the mass incarceration of immigrants, they are going to bury you. I'm absolutely being imprisoned, you know, for a political agenda.
0: That was Autumn Hill speaking to Democracy Now!'s Nicole Salazar from Johnson County Correctional Facility. Autumn Hill was sentenced in June to 50 years in prison on charges stemming from an anti-ICE protest outside the Prairieland ICE Jail in Texas. We're joined now by Jack Crosby, senior writer at Rolling Stone magazine. His recent feature on the Prairieland case is headlined "Incarcerated for Life in Trump's War on the Left." And his latest is "How Trump's War on the Left Will Come for the Center." Welcome to Democracy Now! Why did you choose to write about Autumn Hill? And tell us more about her. You had several conversations with her, and she's been in jail for almost a year now?
2: Yeah, thanks so much for having me. I've been writing about left-wing movements for a number of years, and I had some experience reporting in the specific communities that Autumn was a part of. I had never met her before, but I had met other activists in the Dallas-Fort Worth scene in past.

0: and you kind of, it's not what the facts of the case said, but if you were trying to push that narrative on an audience that doesn't understand the full context of everything that is happening, you know, this was a goldmine for those federal prosecutors. And so I wanted to look further into that, and I wanted to look at the precedent that they were trying to set and what they might try to do with that precedent, and also what the ramifications of that meant for very normal, politically engaged people like Autumn Hill, who's now serving effectively the rest of her life in prison.
1: And she has been in jail since last July. What's her life in detention like? And she's going to be transferred to a federal prison soon, is that right?
0: The timing on when she'll be transferred to federal prison and sort of the chain of custody is all kind of up in the air. She often does not know, you know, at all when these things are going to happen. You know, when you're incarcerated, I think your life depends very much on people coming into your very isolated living situation and just sort of telling you how it's going to be. And that's very much been her life for the past year. For a lot of her time in Johnson County, for some of her time in Tarrant County, and some of her time in FMC Fort Worth, which is the only federal facility she's been in, she's been held in what's called administrative segregation. Sometimes there have been reasons put for this. Sometimes it's been because, as a trans woman, because of her gender identity in certain facilities, sometimes they're held in administrative segregation for security reasons. But what this effectively is it's solitary confinement. And she's been in different stretches in effectively solitary confinement for months at a time. She's not at the moment, as far as I know. I haven't spoken to her in a few days, but earlier this week, last week when I spoke to her, she was in a 26-person pod in Johnson County. So, you know, not a huge general population, but a much more, I guess, normal, given the circumstances, living situation.
2: And Jack Crosby, I wanted to ask you that this whole, what did the government have to prove this charge of material support for terrorism? What did it exactly mean? And also, how were these defendants, the impact of the Charlie Kirk assassination, which happened in September of 2025, did that have any impact on how they were prosecuted?
0: Yeah, it had a huge impact. So one of the timing of this case is really interesting. It happens sort of at one of these turning points in American history. So the incident at the Prairie Land Detention Facility happens on July 4th, 2025. Charlie Kirk isn't shot until several weeks later. So Autumn's lawyer told me that in the beginning when the charges first came down and they were arrested, this was much more a case that was focused on the shooting of a police officer, right? A few weeks after this, Charlie Kirk is shot, and after his shooting, the government kind of goes into overdrive in pushing to further criminalize sort of left-wing organizing within the United States. There's a presidential memorandum that's written and some executive orders. The most consequential of this is known as National Security Presidential Memorandum 7, I believe, or NSPM 7 for short. And in this memo, it basically lays out how the Trump administration considers the umbrella term of Antifa to not only be an actual contiguous group, which it is not, it is an ideology, but it considers that group to be a terrorist organization. And what NSPM 7 does as well is it outlines a sort of framework for how the government can go at breaking up that organization. And what we see in Hill's case is that after NSPM 7 comes out, the prosecution's entire sort of narrative about what happened in the case changes. And they start referring to the defendants in Prairie Land as an Antifa cell. And that really becomes the thing that I would say that they're trying to prove in this case, but as Autumn's lawyer has explained to me, the government doesn't really have a burden of proof in these things. NSPM 7 is not a legal framework. It's not something that has been, you know, precedent has been set by any courts on this. It is just something that the president has said and that prosecutors can then rely on to try and push a

0: narrative to a jury, to the public, and there's no real burden of proof. They can just say that you're Antifa, and that becomes sort of gospel according to the government if they say it.
1: Jack Crosby is a senior writer at Rolling Stone magazine. We will link to your piece, Incarcerated for Life and Trump's War on the Left. We're going to continue this discussion and post it online at democracynow.org, and we'll learn more about material support for terrorism and how that relates to this case. And that does it for today's show. Democracy Now! Is produced with Mike Burke, Dina Guzder, Messiah Rhodes, Nicole Salazar, Nermeen Sheikh, Maria Taracena. I'm Anjali Kamath. Thanks for joining us for another edition of Democracy Now!

0: Good morning, St. Paul. Right now, we're at 72 and clear. Today will be mostly sunny with a high near 80 and a light west wind. Tonight, expect mostly clear skies and a low around 63. Tomorrow brings a slight chance of rain showers between 8 and 10 in the morning, followed by scattered showers and thunderstorms. Highs will be near 82, dropping to around 79 in the afternoon. Chance of precipitation is 30%. From the WFNU 94.1 FM Weather Desk, that's the latest for...
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3: You're listening to the American Democracy Minute, keeping your government by and for the people. In a 2025 Wisconsin Supreme Court race, Elon Musk gave $1 million checks to three voters, quote, in appreciation for you taking the time to vote. The Wisconsin Elections Commission found probable cause that he violated the state's election bribery statute, and it's finally being prosecuted. At the time, Wisconsin's Attorney General challenged the giveaway, but the Wisconsin Supreme Court refused the case, allowing it to stand. The Wisconsin Elections Commission investigated and found probable cause that Musk and his America PAC likely violated the state's election bribery statute. That statute says any person who induces any voter to go to or refrain from going to the polls or vote or refrain from voting is in violation. June 9th, the commission voted 5-1 to refer it for prosecution. Wisconsin Public Radio reports that August 7th, the Brown County District Attorney recused his office because of a conflict and turned the case over to La Crosse County's DA for prosecution. In the meantime, a federal case is pending for a similar ploy in the 2024 election. A Musk statement allegedly suggested the million-dollar winners would be chosen at random, but recent admissions from Musk's attorneys said they were chosen for their ability to be spokespersons. A trial is scheduled for July 2027, with Musk compelled to testify. We have more at AmericanDemocracyMinute.org.

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1: From across the nation and around the world, for Pacifica Headlines, I'm Jesse Lent. An Israeli airstrike yesterday on a building in the town of Zawada in the central Gaza Strip, following a warning from the Israeli army to the owners of the property to leave the area, local residents said. Footage and reporting courtesy of Reuters. Other Palestinians were not as fortunate, as the news agency reports that two airstrikes, including the Zawada strike, killed at least three people, including a four-year-old boy, and wounded six others, according to Al Jazeera. Medics on the scene told Reuters the wide blast of flying debris and shrapnel spread for dozens of meters and wounded at least six people, including four-year-old Mohammed Abdel Salam Taha, who was later pronounced dead at the hospital. Last night, Israeli Prime Minister Benjamin Netanyahu and his defense minister Israel Katz issued a joint statement warning they would intensify strikes on Gaza following what they claimed were launches of balloons, drones, and kites towards Israel from the region. Israel warns Hamas that if the launches towards Israel do not stop immediately, the Israeli army will act to intensify strikes against those responsible for the launches and evacuate populations from areas which kites, drones, and balloons are launched, the statement read. The Trump administration is set to announce today what it's describing as its most extreme assault yet on Iran's economy, with Treasury Secretary Scott Bessent expected to announce measures that are intended to further isolate the Islamic Republic from the rest of the world, according to the New York Times. The president has referred to the new sanctions as an economic D-Day in a reference to the Allies storming the beaches of Normandy in World War II. The escalation of sanctions pressure comes as the stalemate in peace negotiations between the two countries continues. According to the AP, Iran's currency, the rial, hit a new record low today. U.S. Border Patrol has arrested the immigrant father of a U.S. sailor who was a crew member of the USS Abraham Lincoln aircraft carrier. The beleaguered vessel was relieved in the Middle East over the weekend by the USS George Washington, following one of the longest deployments in modern history, after reports of shortages of basic supplies, water contamination, plumbing issues, and deteriorating mental health aboard the carrier emerged. The sailor announced the arrest of his father, Luis Manuel Avias Roa, in a Facebook post verified by Reuters. Originally from Nicaragua, Roa was taken into custody at a vehicle stop in Key West, Florida, a spokesperson of the Department of Homeland Security, which oversees Border Patrol, said yesterday. I've been deployed for over 9 months out at sea in the Middle East aboard the USS Abraham Lincoln, fighting for a country that has given me everything. The sailor Joshua Avias, the son of the detained immigrant, wrote in a Facebook post published Saturday. I just got a call that my dad was taken by ICE. He added that his father was carrying his driver's license, social security card, and work permit. We have done everything through immigration to get his green card approved, and we are just waiting, Joshua Avias wrote. This is heartbreaking for me. I don't know how I can mentally continue working 12-plus hour days knowing that my dad is somewhere possibly being treated like a criminal. A spokesperson for the Department of Homeland Security said Roa entered the U.S. illegally and would remain in Immigration and Customs Enforcement detention pending removal proceedings. Having a family member in the military is not a free pass to violate our nation's laws, the spokesperson said. President Trump asserted in a social media post yesterday that Canada wants the, quote, benefits of being a state without being one, following an announcement the previous day by Canadian Prime Minister Mark Carney that his country would implement retaliatory tariffs on the U.S. starting on September 8th, responding to the Trump administration's new 50% tariffs, which just went into effect, according to The Hill. Pamela Coulis of Fort Erie, Canada, told L'Agence France-Presse news agency that Canadians are united in their dislike of the U.S. president.
2: It's not that we hate Americans, it's that we have to thank President Trump for amalgamating Canada because we loathe him. We have the power, and if It starts in buying food. If it's from the States, don't buy it.
1: President Trump joined the hundreds of people who gathered to see an IndyCar race through the streets of Washington, D.C. yesterday, marking the culmination of a series of summer events to celebrate 250 years since the signing of the Declaration of Independence. Those are the latest Pacifica headlines for the Pacifica Network. I'm Jesse Lent.
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1: Good mellow morning to the North Star State. People who consistently win have a clear and thoughtful strategy. 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I'm DJ Me with a PAT, and you're tuned in to the Mellow Morning Groove. I want us to start the day by eliminating all of your worries for an hour. And what better way in doing so by taking in some well-needed advice from Stephen Bishop. From his 1976 debut studio album, Careless, here's Stephen Bishop with backing vocals from Chaka Khan, Save It for a Rainy Day, only on the Twin Cities and Frogtown's very own WFNU LP 94.1.

All right, we just heard Pieces, That's the Way of Love. Before that, we heard Boney James, Send One Your Love. 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

right. That was the classics from the Classic Four, Traces. And now here's Matthew Ward, Angels Unaware, here on WFNU LP 94.1 FM.

0: Hello?
1: Hey, man, like, I hope I didn't wake you.
0: Oh, no, man, I was only sleeping. It's 3 o'clock in the morning. Oh, who is this?
1: This is Jake the Rake, man. I got your number from a friend, man. He said, like, you could help a brother in need, you know?
0: Oh, sure, man, I'll help you. What do you need?
1: Well, see, Dig, I got this idea, man. Like, if I could just make it in the music business, man, like, you know, like, really big, man. Like, just think what I could do for the Lord.
0: Oh, Jake, I don't really know, man. There's not much Christian music in the top 40.
1: Dig, man. I'm not talking about, like, Christian music scene, man. I'm talking about, like, rock or pop or something, man, you know?
0: Wait a minute. Then, in other words, you mean you would talk about Jesus in between the numbers in your concert, right?
1: No, man. I don't think that's necessary. I mean, like, they'll see him in my acts, man.
0: Wait a minute. In your what?
1: I mean, like, they'll see Jesus in my guitar, you know what I mean?
0: Wait, Jake. Now, let me get this straight. What you're saying is this...

0: talk about getting your priorities straight. See, Jesus talked about being humble. You know how the greatest will be least and the least will be the greatest? And like that, and see, I think there can only be one Christian superstar.
1: That was a very cool tune by the legendary Michael and Stormy O'Martian. That was Big Time from their 1980 album, The Builder. Stay tuned for Mellow Grooves by Rocky Robbins and Azimuth when we return here on Frogtown's very own WFNU LP 94.1 FM.
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Tired of dealing with your crazy boss, slow-moving traffic, or piles of unpaid bills? 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

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And here's a lush groove by Minneapolis's very own. From his 1981 album, I Believe in Love, here's Rocky Robbins, My Old Friend, only on the Twin Cities and Frogtown's very own. 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

0: right, we just heard Cintron, City of Brotherly Love. Before that, we heard a classic from Frank Sinatra, Someone to Watch Over Me. And we started off with Mr. Ned Doheny, Guess Who's Looking for Love. Up next, Gordon Lightfoot, Songs the Minstrel Sang, here on WFNU LP 94.1 FM. 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
1: One.

The Mellow Morning Groove with DJ Me with the PAT. Tune in this evening to A Real Wow with DJ Wow from 5 to 6:30 p.m. And remember, TC, one world, one people. Have a very blessed week, my loved ones. Until next time.

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1: Good morning. This is Nancy Leflow. Welcome to Monday Morning Conversations with Nancy and Dan. In November of 2000, our 17-year-old daughter, Leah, died from injuries she sustained in a car accident. Meeting the grief of her death helped us to more fully understand the territory of grief. We each took our own path on that journey, and we've now arrived in a place where we can join together to help others navigate their grief journeys. Leah's death provided a doorway to our transformation, one that we never expected. Our passion is changing the conversation around grief and helping those we talk to find meaning, purpose, and joy again so they can fully participate in their lives. We invite you to join today's conversation and help us build community.
2: Welcome to Monday Morning Conversations with Nancy and Dan, where conversations build community. 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We hope to offer you resources as you travel your personal journey.
3: Well, good morning. Embark. Shall we embark?
1: Sometimes I'm spontaneous.
3: Yeah. Well, this morning I was trying to come up with a song that we can play that can kind of go along with the theme for today, and brought me back to a memory. Shortly after Leah died, we got a call from some of our friends who were, when we were living in Maryland at the time, wanted to know if we were interested in taking in some music.
1: And we're always interested in live music.
3: And so that night, we drove out to West Virginia. What was it called?
1: Near Harper's Ferry.
3: Near Harper's Ferry. And that evening to a crazy hotel that was undergoing a major facelift.
1: Probably condemned.
3: And we,
1: at least it felt that way to us.
3: We were wondering if we were in the right place. And as we were escorted into the room, there was a drum set and some amps set up. And
1: also, as it turned out, our friends didn't go. We were there by ourselves. So it was another time when we were in this place that we were wondering, what are we doing here?
3: In the unknown. And there was a chair in front of a mic stand, and that was how I was introduced to Clarence Gatemouth Brown and to his music. And to see this Texas blues man in his prime must have been a real treat. But that night, as he sat and played for us, he told stories. And the song that I selected today was from one of his earlier releases, 1977 Heatwave album. And I like the way that the rhythm danced with the melody and reminded me of living with meaning, purpose, and joy, which is our topic. So today, let us listen to a song by Clarence called One Level Below Plant Life, which is a pretty low place to be. But take a listen to how the music plays with each of the parts.

0: Wow, if that's one level below plant life, I wouldn't mind living there. That song put a smile on my face.
1: And that's what I guess got me, meaning, purpose, and joy again. You know, when you go through something as devastating as losing someone, and you feel like you're just below plant life.
0: Yeah, yeah. And you don't know how, well, at least I didn't know, I didn't think it was possible to find meaning, purpose, and joy. So why are we talking about meaning, purpose, and joy, and grief? Well, every week in our introduction, you hear us talk about the importance of finding meaning, purpose, and joy again. And so we thought we would talk to you about what that means to us and why, how we found meaning, purpose, and joy again. And like I said, I didn't think it was possible to find any kind of meaning and purpose, let alone joy.
1: When that grief occurred, when we lost Leah, that was the last thing that we ever thought we'd find again.
0: Yeah, exactly.
1: I've talked about the losing the meaning of the work that I was doing in the artificial sense of urgency that people place on getting something done, and that meaning and that purpose didn't serve me any longer.
0: Yeah, and I think what happened is that what we thought was meaningful and purposeful wasn't. And when our lives completely were torn asunder, we had to find out what new meaning was, what new purpose was, and that's what led us to the joy.
1: Right, and the result that we were thought we were working toward wasn't something that was going to be sustaining.
0: Right, exactly. So let's start out by talking about the dictionary meanings of these words. So the dictionary defines meaning as something with significance or finding significance. So that's a pretty wide definition. So what brings you significance? And it's, as you see as we go through this, we kind of redefine it for ourselves. The dictionary defines purpose as an intended or desired result, or an aim, or a goal, or something you're working towards that you have, that you want. And joy is the emotion of great delight or happiness caused by something exceptionally good or something exceptionally satisfying. It's keen pleasure or elation, and joy makes us feel like anything is possible. And that's the last thing that I felt after Leah died. And that's the last thing that we often feel like when we're in any kind of grief, whether it's a relationship ending, pet loss. We've talked about so many different kinds of grief. When our lifestyle changes, when our health changes, whatever the reason is, retirement. The last thing that I have felt during those times in my life, in those moments, was like anything is possible. It felt like nothing was possible.
1: Yeah, all that joy had been drained.
0: Yeah, yeah, it had been drained completely out of us. And the pursuits of meaning, purpose, and joy follow us around from childhood, but they change as we go through life. When we're kids, meaning, purpose, and joy may be having a snack when we're hungry, or playing with a specific toy at a specific time, a certain pretend game that you play over and over and over again with your grandparents. But they are redefined as we go through our lives. And then when we experience grief, it adds a layer of difficulty or a layer of complication to find meaning, purpose, and joy. As I said before, we don't think it's possible because we're suffering so much. Or, like me, you don't think you deserve it. I definitely didn't think I deserved to feel joy again after Leah died.
1: Yeah, exactly. And, you know, the definition of meaning, like you said, is was kind of wide open. And I want to go back to that because that, like you said, has so much, it's so wide open that it's difficult to quantify.
0: It is.
1: And the meaning can be getting to know yourself better. Mm-hmm. And it could be the discovery of what your values are when you are in a time of crisis. And that was one of the things that happened for me. I realized that there was so much more going on than I was letting on to. And, you know, that was the whole discussion about perception and reality. I wanted to be perceived as someone who could get through this thing and rise up above a loss. But on the inside, my compass was spinning.
0: Yeah. Yeah, and it, in a way, perhaps, I know this happened for me, you want to be perceived as doing grief right. I have those air quotes around that. And I didn't know what that was. I didn't know what doing grief right for me was. And because I still had so many unresolved childhood wounds, I think I was reacting to grief from a younger, wounded child's perspective. That just came up now as I was hearing you talk. And I know we've talked often about how at times we have reacted to each other from a younger, wounded child perspective, and that's never fun. But grieving from a younger, wounded child's perspective and feeling like I was abandoned by my daughter certainly complicated my grief. And it was because you said that there was an urgency now to figure out what real, true meaning is, and what, instead of the instant gratification, that expecting instant gratification to be sustainable. And so when our lives were torn asunder and everything was, all these spaces, all the places that needed help were illuminated by that harsh light that we were standing under, there was an urgency. Maybe we didn't feel it initially, yet I think our souls felt it. And they somehow led us to what each of us needed.
1: Mm-hmm. Yeah, that's definitely true. And I never really thought about it in that term either. And you wonder if that is the way, well, we've talked about that. We learn our response to grief by observing what others have done and how we have felt. And if at a young age we lost someone and were not functioning in a mature way,
0: and
1: it would carry over.
0: And weren't given the opportunity to express what we were truly feeling and told, well, come on now, you don't feel bad. It's not that bad. It's just a pet. It's
1: or go grieve in your room.
0: Yeah.
1: Yeah. Or
0: And those are also things that we do to meet grief that are not sustainable because we're not really meeting it. You know, things like thinking that if I can keep my feelings of grief away, that my life will get better, or the chocolate chip cookies example that I use all the time, thinking if I could just eat enough chocolate chip cookies, I wouldn't have to feel the pain of losing Leah. And better yet, staying in bed eating chocolate chip cookies. That wouldn't have lasted too long. And also not having a plan in place for when the feelings of grief arise. The plan helps to make moving through grief towards meaning, purpose, and joy sustainable.
1: And that's, I think, what we talk about in trying to give people clarity in their process and how they approach their loss or the change that has been giving them such a difficult time.
0: Right.
1: We call it grief, but it's really any change that occurs that you can have a response to and pause to consider what your action would generate.
0: And what are some of those things that could be in a plan to help you get through a difficult time? You know, certainly calling a friend. For me, going outside and being in nature is helpful. Meditation or samyama. Journaling, doing art, dancing, listening to music. There's so many things that can move us through this place of grief when the feelings seem like they're crashing down upon us and threaten to overwhelm us or, in some cases, early on, annihilate me. You need that a plan or a list of things that you can turn to.
1: Well, I think one thing that happened for us was the ballroom dancing.
0: Mm-hmm.
1: And while that may not intuitively be the first thing you would turn to, one of the things that I liked about it was that it gave structure on how to carry your body and provide a framework for you to know what my cues were. And I think that it helped our communication. And it was something that you find a hidden meaning in. You know, we're going out to dance, but then there's all these other aspects to...
0: Yeah, because it addressed many aspects. Dancing is relational. I couldn't back lead you. I could, but that...
1: and have.
0: But that hasn't... That would... get me a some sort of a reaction or a rap on my shoulder from the
1: instructor.
0: So yeah, it definitely addressed many aspects of our relationship in a positive way and
1: taught us how to move together more fluidly.
0: Right.
1: And again, another lesson that allowed us to reframe, the wound that needed healing, and you know, we were providing
0: we were dancing forward together in a way that we never had before, and I was completely in the unknown. I had to feel for the dance leads, and eventually it got more fun. There were some times there when we would go huffing and puffing out of the class, and but that was all a part of the process.
1: Well, yeah, and as with any learning experience, and you know, I think that's one of the reasons why guys are
0: some guys
1: shy about
0: Make that distinction. Some guys.
1: Some guys are shy about dancing, and understandable because you know it's a learned process of you know moves and those framing signals that allow the melody and the rhythm to transport you to some place. Not unlike Fred and Ginger, but...
0: oh, very much unlike Fred and Ginger.
1: Yeah. But when we were dancing well together, it was a joy.
0: It was.
1: So.
0: And we can laugh about it now without it being triggering. So that brings joy as well. And we do still dance occasionally. We're not quite as fluid anymore, but it's still fun. Another one of those behaviors that it is instant gratification that aren't sustainable is believing that isolation will make the pain go away. I really have come to see that sharing our story, even though we're in pain, it helps us to heal, and it helps connect us to others who may be feeling the same way. And that's what's sustainable. That's what makes a healing journey sustainable, those connections that we make.
1: Yeah, definitely. The support that you get from someone who, you know, has reached out to provide a service. And I think that's one of the other things that I learned, that rather than thinking, oh, woe is me,
0: yeah,
1: and this could only affect me, I decided that egocentric, you know, let go of the ego and turn it into what service is here.
0: Yeah, because we're all in service to each other, and when we make those connections and share our stories with each other, that's the service. We don't even know what's happening. That's more of the alchemy.
1: Yeah, Bob Dylan says, you got to serve somebody. And another aspect is something that you touched on, whether or not we float on the surface of things, or we are willing to go in depth and find a deeper meaning and a deeper soul purpose.
0: Right.
1: And that is another key element, I think, that when we begin to think about, well, you know, meaning and purpose, when, and again, this was an article that I came across, and I didn't take the credits for it, but they talk about the meaning of life, which talks about coherence, purpose, and mattering. And I think we can relate that to meaning, purpose, and joy. You know, coherence being the feeling that life makes sense. Always said that grief is something that can really knock the wind out of your sails, send you flying, and doesn't allow you to make sense of things as such. And, of course, purpose, like you said, is having that, working toward a goal or some established end point that you want. But I really like the idea of mattering, the sense that your life has value and that you're here to make a difference.
0: Mm-hmm.
1: That's where the service aspect, I think, comes into it. If with the talents that I've been given, I can make somebody else's life better. And I don't know that everybody thinks that way. And and yet we are just vessels of emotions that can be there to support one another. It's just a matter of that choice.
0: Right. Right. Yeah, I like that concept of mattering. It goes much deeper than just the initial thought of the word. So, yeah, I'm going to have to sit with that one and see what arises from that. So how do you know when you've achieved meaning, purpose, and joy? And what does joy feel like? Or when do you feel joy? Those are all questions that we found ourselves asking ourselves throughout our grief journey, and they seemed like important questions to ponder this morning as well.
1: So, for me, and we've mentioned this, dancing is was one of our go-to ways of kind of lightening the mood. Well, it didn't always lighten the mood, like you said. Sometimes it was frustrating.
0: Some of the ballroom dancing lessons didn't always lighten the mood. However, learning how to dance together brought joy. And then there's just freeform dancing, too, which always brings joy. And dancing with our granddaughter, although we used to have dance parties every time we were with her, now she doesn't want Grandma and Grandpa to dance. Not quite sure what's going on there, but
1: well, she wants to perform.
0: That's true. She's performing. So hopefully we'll get back to being able to have dance parties with her, because there's nothing more fun than that. Playing with her too is a lot of fun, and showing her new ways of looking at the world. Like last week when it snowed, there were icicles forming on the plants outside, and so I pointed out the icicles to her, and she's into counting now, so we counted the icicles. And then the next day we came back and looked at them, and she said, "Grandma, they're bigger today." And so just the joy of her discovering things brings joy to me.
1: Yeah, absolutely. And I like the times when we get home after a day of playing with her and just start laughing on all of the funny things that she says and her observations. And,
0: yes,
1: you know, nothing can bring you joy like just having a good belly laugh.
0: Yes, last week she doesn't take naps anymore for the most part. And every so often it feels like she needs one. But last week she said, "Grandma, I'm allergic to naps." So you're listening to Monday Morning Conversations with Nancy and Dan on Frogtown Radio, WFNU FM 94.1, and online streaming at WFNU.org.
1: So fully participating in your life has changed as we have come to know it. And there was a time when we really had to think hard about, well, is this going to, well, even when we started the idea of moving up here, the idea that they write about picking up something that you're about to pack into a box,
0: yeah,
1: and does this give me joy and will I ever use it again,
0: yeah,
1: is a process that is priceless, I think.
0: It really is. And I like the idea that joy means those is a feeling of endless possibilities, because if we look at this thing and say, does this make me feel like those endless possibilities? Well, it's pretty clear when it doesn't, and when it does. We got rid of a lot of things when we moved, and that's a understatement, and there's not one thing that I truly regret not having.
1: Yeah, definitely.
0: Yeah.
1: The simplification process.
0: One of the things for me is enjoying vacations again, because vacations used to be so stressful for me, because I was doing most of the planning. I was doing most of the packing. I had this perception that they had to turn out a certain way, and they never did. And I would come home just needing a vacation from your vacation. And I eventually learned how to go with the flow. Have everyone help pack, have everyone help participate in planning it, and start enjoying vacations again, because vacation was the definition of the vacation is a break from your everyday life so that you can get recharged. Maybe that's not the official definition, but that's mine in this moment. So enjoying vacations again was and is huge for me.
1: And I think that was part of, you know, learning how to take care of yourself.
0: Yes.
1: You know.
0: Yes.
1: And that was something that we had to reteach ourselves.
0: Mm-hmm.
1: You know.
0: That's a good point.
1: New normal.
0: We had to reteach ourselves so that we could find true meaning and true purpose.
1: Yeah.
0: Yeah.
1: It wasn't something that you just wake up and, oh, I found joy again.
0: Right, because how many mornings did I wake up dreading the day? And now I don't. I wake up knowing that whatever arises in this day, I'll be able to meet it in the moment, consciously and with intention. And that brings me joy, knowing I can do that. And certainly moving to St. Paul to be closer to our son and his family is an example of us fully participating in our life. I don't think I would have been able to do that had I not met my grief every step along the way, because it would have seemed too hard, it would have seemed too overwhelming, all the things I may have told myself about how I couldn't do it, rather than leaning into what I can do and what was possible. And it's just been such a blessing in our lives to be a part of their lives, to be a part of our granddaughter's life, and to laugh with them, and to deepen our relationship. You were talking earlier about staying on the surface. You know, there's some people that we have in our lives where we stay on the have surface conversations, and there's other ones where we dive deeply into. And I have never been good at that small talk, surface conversations, and those drain me so much. And yet I can go deep when I'm with someone that I can go, when I can engage in a deep conversation with. I'm just filled by those conversations and those relationships so much more than the surface ones that may seem safer.
1: Yeah, but in your everyday situations, sometimes the deep conversations have to wait. And
0: yeah. I'm talking about relatively.
1: Oh yeah.
0: Like friends we get together with occasionally over a series of 20 years, and every time we get together with them, it's always the surface stuff, and the I that doesn't serve me anymore.
1: Right.
0: Yeah.
1: I like the idea that looking forward to a new day and feeling capable and having energy.
0: Mm-hmm.
1: The last thing that I felt on those days when grief had really struck me was having energy or feeling capable. It was anything that I could do to drag myself through that day and get to...
0: And that's when the stirrups come in, too.
1: Yeah, exactly.
0: Because you're looking for something to sustain your energy, and the stirrups or the stress-reduced... say what a stirrup is. I always miss one or two.
1: Stress-reducing behaviors.
0: Temporary stress-reducing behaviors.
1: Right.
0: Something like that. Things like eating too much, or eating the wrong kinds of things, or
1: having one too many beers,
0: or watching TV, vegging out, watching TV, and anything that you're doing mindlessly without intention and without being in the moment, to know when every stirrup has its place, and when we do it mindlessly, we lose sight of when to stop, when it ceases being helpful, I guess is a good way of putting it.
1: Mm-hmm. Yeah, because at that point, it's a crutch.
0: Right, and it eventually, it's not only not sustainable, but it can be depleting.
1: Well, yeah, and
0: on many levels, energetically, physically, spiritually.
1: And that was one of the things that, you know, we talked about. If it is a sustainable effort as opposed to something that's going to provide instant gratification,
0: mm-hmm.
1: a stirrup will provide an instant fix on how you're feeling, but it's not going to be a sustainable one that will see you through to whatever's next.
0: Whatever's next, yeah. Yeah. So smiling when you think about your life is another example of participating fully in it, because there were many days when I not only didn't smile, but I didn't feel like smiling, and I didn't think I was ever going to smile again. What did I have to smile for? My daughter was dead. Mm-hmm. And whew, that's a hard way to go through life, never smiling or never feeling like smiling or not feeling capable or having energy. Those are So it's a hard way to go through life. And yes, we are devastated because our life has changed in some catastrophic way, and we're still here. So finding the reason and why we're still here is a place to find meaning, purpose, and joy. And one thing I want to mention that I know that a lot of people who have lost children or lost members of their family, that they have that they create foundations and have events to honor them, like golf outings or 5K runs, or those are other things that can bring meaning and purpose into your life. That wasn't some place we were called, yet the work that we do brings us meaning, purpose, and joy, because we see people meet their grief in a way that allows them to find meaning, purpose, and joy.
1: And you know, I think one of those things that has been giving us meaning is the idea of putting out a consistent message about our grief journey, about the conversations that we have, and about how we can get better at feeling when...
0: Yes, we haven't said that for a while. It's not about feeling better, it's about getting better at feeling.
1: And that's, you know, kind of the message that we, you know, like to put out there. The other thing that comes to mind was that our marriage, which we had to reevaluate the whole idea of co-creating this life together.
0: Mm-hmm.
1: Co-creating is kind of the first step, though, that I felt, and then we have to cooperate together in the
0: extraordinary day-to-day life.
1: Exactly. And and that became areas where we had a chance to redefine and put things where we needed them in order to move forward together.
0: Mm-hmm. Yeah. Yeah, certainly doing this radio show or this podcast also brings us joy and gives our lives meaning and purpose.
1: Yes, yeah, exactly. The serving others by sending out these words of encouragement when people may feel at their lowest.
0: Yeah.
1: One level below plant life, as it were.
0: Yeah.
1: Yeah, so feeling that life doesn't make sense, and you know, and that the confusion that we feel is not going to subsist is certainly not a place that serves us.
0: Mm-hmm.
1: And we have the choice of showing up authentically and with purpose, and hopefully with a goal in mind, that whatever it is I'm here to create and contribute really mattered.
0: Mm-hmm.
1: And that is kind of where we find ourselves at this point, you know, with the show and with our guests, the idea that, again, creating community and having a place to talk about things that are on our mind becomes so important in today's day and age.
0: Yeah, absolutely.
1: So today we talked about finding meaning, purpose, and joy, and that it's mostly an inside job. We have to do it from the inside out and make a decision to move from where we are stuck to a place where we can find help and resources, and that we need to find the significance and come up with that purpose so that we can enjoy the delight that living life brings.
0: Oh, I love that. I want to enjoy the delight that living life brings. And I want our listeners to enjoy that too. Today's inspiration is a quote from Frederic Lenoir. We feel joy when we experience something that makes us grow, that increases our vitality. With that in mind, my question to you, our listeners, is what increases your vitality?
1: For us, has a lot to do with this message.

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Billy Davis and Marilyn McCoo, formerly from the Fifth Dimension. You don't have to be a star. That couple from over on Idaho Street, you know where Idaho Street is? It's over near Lake Phelan, near the golf course over there, kind of near Arcade. They wanted to call up. A couple wanted me to play that, and that's great. They're over on Idaho.

was released worldwide for PC, PlayStation, Xbox One. That was back on May 22nd, 2020, during the pandemic. The song Maneater by Hall & Oates came out on September 28th, 1982. It stayed on top for 4 weeks.

got to tell you, Hall & Oates is labeled a soul band because their sound encompasses Philadelphia soul. So watch out, boy. These two men hung around a lot of Philadelphia studios and clubs. And for me, I hang around like Applebee's. Sometimes I'm at Applebee's till they tell me it's time.

rhythm and blues show. That's what we're doing here. This is Frogtown's WFNU. I'm Al Davis on the radio. Right around the corner, TLC and Creep. And do you remember, it was September 2021. They were out there. TLC was out there at the grandstand at the Minnesota State Fair. Do you remember who the backup band was? Shaggy. That's right. Shaggy was out there. Well, I love it. Whenever the whenever you see some videos like Salt-N-Pepa or In Vogue, you know. I love those bands. This is Eddie Holman.

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1: 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This is Christian. One thing Americans eat up is when a person who has held fame and influence falls on hard times. It could be in the news or an article that's made its way onto your social media feed, like top 10 80s and 90s celebrities who are now living on the streets. Fame is fleeting, and when it really comes down to it, it doesn't mean much. I had a brush with fame back in 2014 during the Sochi Winter Olympics. I had the starring and only role in a local commercial that played with nearly every advertisement for the games on the local affiliate that carried it. I received a modest amount of money, and I knew what I would get by accepting the role. A lot of people saw it, and a lot of people contacted

expecting me to tell me they saw it. But what stuck out, and for the sake of right now, is that people thought I did and or should be paid a lot of money, or that I should be able to quit my job and seamlessly transition to a full-fledged career in acting. That was not the case, or my intent. When people see someone on TV, there's automatic assumptions about fame, power, and how that medium will help people move forward in a positive way, in an unrealistic way. But stuff happens. Bad times come as easily as good times. People will often say, oh my gosh, what happened to her? Or, oh my gosh, what happened to him? Because they've seen them on the TV. And it's not a moral failing. It's reflective of our society and really shows that anybody can experience homelessness. But no one is beyond redemption. Understanding, taking inventory of yourself, and moving forward is the first step.

0: 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This is Christian. You heard Down in a Hole by Allison Chains, Change in the House of Flies by the Deftones, Hurt by Johnny Cash, Never Too Late by 3 Days Grace, and Tired of Being Sorry by Ringside. Remember, when you see someone that's experiencing homelessness, think about understanding, taking inventory of yourself, your thoughts, your assumptions, your prejudices, and moving forward. Everybody has their own story. Everybody has their own experiences. Everybody's valid. Have a good day. I will see you next time.
1: Good morning, St. Paul. Right now, we're at 72 and clear. Today will be mostly sunny with a high near 80 and a light west wind. Tonight, expect mostly clear skies and a low around 63. Tomorrow brings a slight chance of rain showers between 8 and 10 in the morning, followed by scattered showers and thunderstorms. Highs will be near 82, dropping to around 79 in the afternoon. Chance of precipitation is 30%. From the WFNU 94.1 FM Weather Desk, that's the latest for...

but she left a note. From this note I quote, well, you brought home those new clothes in a Goodwill bag. I said,

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1: The Public News Service Doe Newscast, August 25th, 2026. I'm Mike Clifford. It is a reprieve for the Trump administration, if only temporary. A divided Supreme Court Monday allowed the Trump administration to move forward with plans to restrict mail-in voting before the midterm elections. The New York Times notes, in an emergency order, the justices said President Trump could proceed with implementing an executive order he had signed, which directed the U.S. Postal Service to help decide which voters should receive mail-in ballots. It remains unclear whether the White House rules will be in effect for a fast-approaching midterm election in which the control of both chambers is at stake. Additional legal action is a near certainty, with the plan's fate not yet final. Meantime, as climate change-fueled wildfires continue to burn in southeast Oregon, groups are organizing to support some of the state's most impacted residents, farm workers.
2: The drier side of the state has endured weeks of persistent wildfire smoke and air quality advisories since July. Eddie Melendrez with Oregon Food Bank has been supplying masks, sun protection, water, and other resources to farm workers in Malheur and Harney counties. He says the need is great.
3: What we're seeing is that our essential workers continue to work even when there's smoke or there's fire, but we've heard concerns from even the field workers on their physical health, their respiratory health, how it impacts them being out there in the long days, in the sun, in the smoke.
2: Melendrez says while field workers continue to get their work done despite the conditions, the increase in fires and changing climate conditions may soon hit the food supply and raise prices. But he adds that extreme heat and fires have become more common in the last few years, and people are learning to be more prepared. I'm Isabel Charlet.
1: People in Southeast Oregon are most likely to experience food insecurity than in other parts of the state. And New Jersey is taking its fight over children's

0: online safety straight to big tech. Governor Mikey Sherrill recently signed three bills aimed at protecting kids from addictive social media, strengthening privacy protections, and giving parents tools to keep young people safe online.
1: The legislation builds on Sherrill's Office of Youth Online Mental Health Safety and Awareness, which she created on her first day in office. Sherrill says the federal government has failed to act on online safety, so New Jersey is taking steps to fill the gap.
2: With these bills, New Jersey is putting real protections in place for our kids online and giving parents real backup so they're not fighting this battle alone. Accountability starts now.
1: One bill, the New Jersey Kids Code Act, requires certain online service providers to build platforms with minors' safety and well-being in mind. The others establish a social media research center at a major state university and direct a study on social media warning label. Major federal social reforms remain stalled in Congress due to heavy big tech lobbying and disagreements over how to restrict the activities of minors online. I'm Mark Richardson.
0: This is Public News Service. The combination of GLP-1s taken for weight loss and social media could be putting the lives of women at risk. A study by Ultraviolet found multiple companies on TikTok selling unregulated fake products in what they call the GLP-1 gray market.
3: Gray markets operate outside of authorized distribution channels and may offer counterfeit products. Texan Victoria Schmidt says she ordered two separate GLP-1 patches from the TikTok shop, and each time she received the wrong product. Schmidt didn't use the patches and warns women to be careful.
4: When I first started this journey, every other ad was GLP-1 shots or the patches. So I was excited because I saw all these people that were like showing before and afters and how they lost all this weight, and it was so great for them.
3: Ultraviolet's report shows Schmidt is not alone. The group studied more than 200 TikTok accounts that promoted the sale of unregulated GLP-1 drugs and found that most of them target middle-aged women. I'm Frieda Ross reporting.
0: And a significant number of people living with diabetes could lose Medicaid coverage due to work requirements and cost-sharing changes, according to data from the American Diabetes Association. Our Nadia Ramlagan has more.
5: Diabetic Mountain State residents could end up paying up to $1,000 more out of pocket each year for basic medications and care. Lisa Murdoch, Chief Advocacy Officer for the association, says that will cause people to drop coverage or reconsider their insurance plan.
6: Studies have shown that even modest cost sharing impairs a person's access. We're not just talking about one medication. We're talking about multiple medications and complex needs.
5: She adds that Medicaid enrollment and insurance coverage status are the greatest predictors of a person's ability to manage their diabetes effectively. Without it, Murdoch says the most vulnerable populations will end up in hospital emergency rooms.
0: Finally, the Trump administration is doubling down on efforts to open up more of the nation's public lands to extraction industries. Plans to repeal the 2001 roadless rule come on the heels of the Department of Interior's new review of how wilderness areas are to be managed.
7: Kelsey Yarzab-Yates with the Sierra Club's Wyoming chapter says these moves put millions of acres of Wyoming's critical wildlife habitat and outdoor recreation areas at risk. She says Wyomingites don't want to see their favorite places to fish, hike, and hunt clear-cut, drilled, or mined.
8: Here in Wyoming, we are uniquely exposed because none of the lands under review are permanently protected. And that includes wild country right on the doorstep of Yellowstone and Grand Teton National Park.
7: I'm Eric Galatis.
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I used to lean back when I was in it. 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

drug deep in the summer, treatment in the winter. It doesn't get better, it just gets different. It doesn't get worse, it's always at its worst. It just gets shrouded in new terms and more distant. Drug deep in the summer, just as deep in the winter. So deep in snow that the cold doesn't shiver, the hand and the stone doesn't quiver when he throws it. So cold it ain't glass, but it shatters just like it, and breaks into a million reflections to show that niceness is just a guise, and poison is just a guide to the time when darkness fills space like light did. Off balance, fell to the challenge, like love on its flip side, and time

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1: Miss Dolly.
0: Yes, Dolly Rebecca Parton. Dolly Parton, as we all know her and her greatness. I think that it's so much that I grew up just with this song alone.
1: Coat of Many Colors. Oh my gosh, that's a good one. 9 to 5, I want to watch the movie now.
0: Best Little Whorehouse in Texas.
1: Best Little Whorehouse in Texas.
0: Congeniality. Straight yeah, Talk. 9 to 5, Steel yeah. Magnolias. It's just so many things that she's done, and just giving space to new artists and giving them the ability to be able to even use her song and make some money off it herself and proudly do it. That's one thing I loved about, definitely loved about Dolly Parton. She was a very equal opportunity person. She loved everybody and treated everybody with respect. The gays, the straights, the blacks, the whites, the Mexicans, whatever, it didn't matter.
1: She was beautiful inside and out.
0: Yes, and you know, she was on a recently on, featured on Carbell Carter, Beyonce's last album. She did a whole thing for the beginning of the song, and Beyonce went into her stuff, but Dolly embraced her into country music and welcomed her into it. So I think it was hard. And one of my favorite movies Dolly was in was Jackie's Back. Now, I don't know if you guys have seen this. It's with Jennifer Lewis, and it's made by Robert Townsend. And
1: really?
0: Yes. And she had did some stuff, and she was kind of like copying Dolly, and Dolly's like, I'm calling my lawyer. Let me get my lawyer on the phone. Her and Diane Carroll.
1: I gotta watch that. Remind me about that later.
0: Yes, it's a good funny movie. I love that movie. It's called Jackie's Back. But yes, Dolly Parton is in that. She's been in so many great movies and movements and things. So, you know, rest in paradise and heaven and all the goodness of the, you know, the good things that she put out. I'm sure she's going to be in a good space.
1: Oh yeah.
0: You know,
1: that was Dolly, man.
0: Also, I want to say, you know, RIP to Charles Dillon. Charles M. Dillon, Chaz Millionaire. He is one of the guys that did a lot of different shows around the cities. A lot of community engagement, community. He's very active in community and hosts of several radio shows and many different radio stations. To this day, well, until he has recently passed, was KMLJ, KRSM, 98.9 FM. That's our sister station.
1: Yes.
0: Chaz will be missed.
1: Yes.
0: It's just so much that we lose. I mean, a lot of great people. I've seen someone saying that was a completely a people that need to be going and the people that we want to stay.
1: You talking about down the elevator?
0: Yeah. Is leaving, you know, and it's, you know, it's anniversary also the same day that that Aaliyah passed away, tragically at a young age. And you know, I look at Dolly; she had lived such a great life, and you know, Aaliyah didn't get a chance to really get started. Yeah. She had a good time, but she didn't really get to get started. But I feel a little bit at peace with Dolly because I know she's got to experience and help so many great people. Jeff Bezos gave her $100 million. To donate to any charity that she wanted.
1: Really?
0: You know that money went straight to whatever charity she wanted it to go to because of the type of character and person that she was. So I just really, you know, want to honor her today, and I'm going to be playing some music. I just played two songs by her, which got to stay within the limits here. So I got a couple other songs by her, and then I have the song that Whitney Houston done by her, which is the song that you just heard, I Will Always Love You. But I know a lot of everybody is thinking about, I have so much more to have to talk about in different events and things that went on. See, I got to get to Spider-Man too. So I think that, I know a lot of people are seeing that the beginning of the month is approaching. So this song is by Gwen Guthrie, and you guys, I know a lot of my people my age and older know this song because ain't nothing going on but the rent.

0: It's by 7 Streeter and Chris Brown. And before that was For the Record by Mariah Carey. And we're getting ready to go into the next segment of music I want to do here. But I'm getting ready to go and see one of my favorite movies of all time. And it's not in a movie. It's going to be at the Ordway. It's Dirty Dance.
1: Oh, wow. Nice.
0: Yes. So it's a live, you know, thing. So,
1: it is, you know, a favorite movie.
0: It's my favorite movie in the world.
1: I forgot.
0: So I'm excited. So this show is supposed to be all about that. Then yeah. What happened with Dolly happened this morning. So,
1: yeah.
0: I was excited to talk about that, and I already have it on my playlist. And so I want to thank my friends down at the Orway, you know, for allowing this to be a production of this, such to be there for the amount of time they are, because it gives me time to go see it, pay for the tickets, because tickets are pretty, you know, they're
2: steep.
0: They're theater prices. You know what I'm saying? So if you're going to go see something like this, you're going to pay.
1: Yeah.
0: But they did tell me how I could do it, but I can't say it here.
1: Yeah.
0: So
1: yeah,
0: I'm going to... yes. We're going to start with the Ronettes, then Mary Clayton, and then Mickey and Sylvia. And then we'll be going into Patrick Swayze, She'd Like to Win. So I just want to say... much love to that. But the thing is funny about this, the reason why I want to talk up some more before I got back into the segment, was Central Honors for Philando Castile was this weekend on Sunday. And it was pretty awesome. It was great to see everybody. Tish Jones, DJ Hanwhat, Adrian Perryman, and Mayor Her.
1: Yes.
0: Ellen, Pamela James, happy birthday again to you. It was a lot of people I got to see, and I was very happy to see school board members and just all of those organized folks that's helping to give people the things and resources that they need. You know, so I'm grateful for that event happening. It was some really great performers. Charles Foster performed. It was a lot of people that performed, and so I just want to go ahead and just remind everybody how great of a time that was. It's like, I believe it's like the third one. But it was really good. It was good to see everyone, and that happened. But you know, also previously the day before, Spider-Man came.
1: I'm sorry, I couldn't hold it in. Thanks a lot. Wow.
0: Spider-Man came and he was awesome. You know,
1: yes, he was.
0: He did end up getting arrested, but he did get released within that same day at 6:45 p.m. So his GoFundMe is doing well right now. People are donating. I said, I know everybody, when they seen the video, the first thing I could think of is, buy that man a beer.
1: You know, I buy him a beer. A tall one.
0: The first thing I thought was, get that man a beer.
1: You know? We ain't got time for that, man.
0: He did what almost everyone of our collection wanted to do. So I just think that it was pretty awesome to see that, you know, one of my childhood favorite characters in action. So now we have like an actual video of a Spider-Man doing something like that, and it's real and it's a vigilante, but in a positive way.
1: Yeah.
0: You know what I'm saying?
1: Hell yeah.
0: So again, much love to the brother that did that.
1: Yeah. Yes.
0: And so again, this segment you're about to hear right now is going to be a lot of music from the Dirty Dancing film. You know, they're not from the film, but these are songs that they used in the film. Yes. I made sure I used different ones so it won't be counted as one.
1: Yeah.
0: Ha ha ha.
1: I had to do that before. Kind of, sort of.
0: Yeah, so I had to be smart about it. But you'll love these songs. Right now we're going to start with Be My Baby.

0: guys.
1: Nice.
0: Me and DJ Me over here, y'all having fun being Patrick Swayze over here. Trying to hold that note. Hold it.
1: Yeah, y'all have to be here to hear it. Sorry, yes, guys.
0: Yes. That's a real special concert. I don't know if they want to go to that one. This would be a bunch of foolishness. All right, you guys. That was my thing to Dirty Dancing that I wanted to do. Just kind of break up and bring a little positive energy, some fun, bring some nostalgia for some of my friends that I know that are listening that love the movie Dirty Dancing as I did.
1: I like it
0: and do. And like I said, I'm excited to go and see that. But anyway, we have some more music to play here, and I feel like a lot of us has to walk outside. We have to feel like we're being. Have to put on a mask to be who we are outside in public sometimes, and just you can't just be freely yourself. So you have to go out and put on this air sometimes. And I know I do it sometimes, but it's most of the times I try to be truly myself. But even if I'm very, very upset and depressing inside, I have to, when people see me, it's kind of hard because they don't know what kind of day I had. And
1: yeah.
0: So I just try to smile and be nice, but at the same time,
1: Cordial.
0: You see me for 5 seconds, you don't know what I went through for the whole 24 hours.
1: Yeah.
0: You know what I'm saying?
1: Yeah.
0: So it's like, it's a thing. And that's why it's like, the name of the song I'm about to play is called I'm in the Game, and it's by Ali Digg. But I wanted to just say to people, it's okay to be you. Let no one tell you who you are. Only you can define that. And just be great.
1: Amen.
0: And be mad for what you eat. It's safer to cook your own meals. And I feel like it'd be really great for people to bring back Sunday dinners. And everybody bring a dish. Mm-hmm. Your family have a family Sunday dinner. And you stretch the meals,
1: Oh, yeah.
0: Probably make some to-go home plates to eat the next day for lunch or something. I don't know. But it's just an idea. But I do think that's a tradition that is missing in our days, and it kind of probably bring families closer together is to bring back Sunday dinner.
1: Yeah.
0: It could be salmon croquettes. That's cheap,
1: Yeah. Hey, rice, we have that. Over it, we have greens. That. Oh, yeah. Collard greens.
0: And it could all be done healthily. You can be a vegan, but I won't be there. So
1: I'm from Texas, so don't ask me.
0: I need that meatloaf and some couple pieces of something,
1: Hey, give me some pork, some chicken, some beef, some chicken, some pork.
0: Stay away from that beef. All right, the name of the song we have to play is called I'm in the Game. It's by Ali Digg, then Liberation by La Arista, then Fresh by Illism. We'll be back.
1: Enjoy a real wow.

0: want to know what you're going to do.
1: Yeah, you better let them know.
0: That is the Womack Sisters that sang that song, is If I Let You. We're getting ready to reach the 6 o'clock hour, so I have to read the station disclaimer so we can go forward with the show. Again, you're tuned into A Real Wild Show. I'm DJ Wild, and I'm here with my brother.
2: DJ Me with a P-A-T.
0: We didn't do that earlier today, so you probably didn't know what you were listening to.
1: They know who we were listening to. They tuned in. They
0: it's
1: tuned
0: Friday.
1: In
0: it's
1: at 5 o'clock for a reason.
0: Right. All right. We almost there. But I think it's here now. So, okay. 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

0: My sister.
1: Yeah, that's how I think about
0: it. Wow, nice. Love you, sis.
2: Yes, and so right now we're going to go into the name of this song is called Connection, but I appreciate what they did for her. They did an a cappella version of I Will Always Love You, covering her song. So right now we're going to go, I want to play the song by them. It's called Connection. It's one of my favorite songs by them outside of Pocket Lover. So right now here is Connection, and then after that we'll be listening to Jolene by Dolly Parton.
0: Rest in love, Dolly.

0: Chicken.
1: All right, you guys, I had to play a little bit of Aaliyah, but I want to make sure we sign out here before I walk away from here. You better thank DJ Me for that, because I almost forgot. Much love to you all. Again, my message of today, I wrote it down, is it's okay to be you. Let no one tell you who you are. Only you can define that and be great.
2: That's right.
1: Any last words, brother?
2: Hey, it ain't gonna change here. Y'all know that. One world, one people. That's the truth.
1: Rest in peace to Chaz Millionaire.
2: Yes.
1: And Dolly Parton.
2: Yes.
1: And to all that lost loved ones and are, you know, dealing with loss. Condolences to you and your families.
2: Yes.
1: We're gonna end right now with, it's another song that I want to play, and it's by, the song is the first song that captivated me by this young lady, and you all will know it as soon as it starts. So again, thank you for tuning in.
2: God bless. Good night.

system. That system that kills the human spirit. We still wait for something. To those dead souls inching along the freeways in their metal coffins, we shoot

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